23. So when David was old and full of days, he made Solomon his son king over Israel. And he gathered together all the princes of Israel with the priests and the Levites. Now the Levites were numbered from the age of 30 years and upward, and their number by their polls, man by man, was 38,000. Of which 20,000 and 4,000 were to set forward the work of the house of the Lord, and 6,000 were workers and judges. Moreover, 4,000 were porters, and 4,000 praised the Lord with the instruments which I made, said David, to praise therewith. And David divided them into courses among the sons of Levi, namely Gershon, Kohath, and Merari. Of the Gershonites were Leadan and Shimei. The sons of Leadan, the chief was Jehiel, and Zetham, and Joel, three. The sons of Shimei, Shelomith, and Haziel, and Haran, three. These were the chief of the fathers of Leadan. And the sons of Shimei were Jehath, Zina, and Jeush, and Beriah. These four were the sons of Shimei. And Jehath was the chief, and Ziza the second. But Jeush and Beriah had not many sons, therefore they were in one reckoning according to their father's house. The sons of Kohath, Amram, Izhar, Hebron, and Uzziel, four. The sons of Amram, Aaron and Moses, and Aaron was separated that he should sanctify the most holy things, he and his sons forever, to burn incense before the Lord, to minister unto him, and to bless his name forever. Now concerning Moses, the man of God, his sons were named of the tribe of Levi. The sons of Moses were Gershom and Eleazar. Of the sons of Gershom, Shebuel was the chief, and the sons of Eleazar were Rahabiah the chief. And Eleazar had none other sons, but the sons of Rebaiah were very many. Of the sons of Izhar, Shelomith the chief. Of the sons of Hebron, Jeriah the first, Amariah the second, Jehaziel the third, and Jekamiam the fourth. Of the sons of Uzziel, Micah the first, and Josiah the second. The sons of Merari, Mali and Mushi. The sons of Mali, Eleazar and Kish. And Eleazar died and had no sons but daughters, and their brethren, the sons of Kish, took them. The sons of Mushi, Mali, and Eder, and Jeremoth, three. These were the sons of Levi after the house of their fathers, even the chief of the fathers, as they were counted by number of names by their polls, that did the work for the service of the house of the Lord from the age of 20 years and upward. For David said, The Lord God of Israel hath given rest unto his people, that they may dwell in Jerusalem forever. And also unto the Levites, they shall no more carry the tabernacle, nor any vessels of it, for the service thereof. For by the last words of David, the Levites were numbered from 20 years old and above. Because their office was to wait on the sons of Aaron for the service of the house of the Lord, in the courts, and in the chambers, and in the purifying of all holy things, and the work of the service of the house of God, both for the shewbread, and for the fine flour for meat offering, and for the unleavened cakes, and for that which is baked in the pan, and for that which is fried, and for all manner of measure and size, and to stand every morning to thank and praise the Lord, and likewise at even, and to offer all burnt sacrifices unto the Lord in the Sabbaths, in the new moons, and on the set feasts by number according to the order commanded unto them continually before the Lord, and that they should keep the charge of the tabernacle of the congregation, and the charge of the holy place, and the charge of the sons of Aaron.

thou shalt be fed. Delight thyself in the Lord, and he shall give thee the desire of thine heart.

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Cease from anger and forsake wrath.

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To the only wise God, our Savior, be glory and majesty, dominion and power, both now and forever.

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0: 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Some of y'all remember this old song. 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
0: Thank you, Jesus.

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I don't care who you are. Never forget what the Lord has brought you from. Look at your neighbor and tell your neighbor, say, neighbor, don't you forget what the Lord has brought you from.

Now these are the divisions of the sons of Aaron. The sons of Aaron, Nadab and Abihu, Eleazar and Ithamar. But Nadab and Abihu died before their father, and had no children. Therefore Eleazar and Ithamar executed the priest's office. And David distributed them, both Zadok of the sons of Eleazar, and Ahimelech the sons of Ithamar, according to their offices in their service. And there were more chief men found of the sons of Eleazar than of the sons of Ithamar, and thus were they divided. Among the sons of Eleazar there were 16 chief men of the house of their fathers, and 8 among the sons of Ithamar, according to the house of their fathers. Thus were they divided by lot, one sort with another, for the governors of the sanctuary and governors of the house of God were of the sons of Eleazar and the sons of Ithamar. And Shemaiah, the son of Nethaneel, the scribe, one of the Levites, wrote them before the king and the princes, and Zadok the priest, and Ahimelech the son of Abiathar, and before the chief of the fathers of the priests and Levites, one principal household being taken for Eleazar, and one taken for Ithamar. Now the first lot came forth to Jehoiarib, the second to Jediah, the third to Harim, the fourth to Seorim, the fifth to Malchijah, the sixth to Mijamim, the seventh to Hakoz, the eighth to Abijah, the ninth to Jeshua, the tenth to Shechaniah, the 11th to Eliashib, the 12th to Jachim, the 13th to Huppah, the 14th to Jeshebeab, the 15th to Bilgal, the 16th to Immer, the 17th to Hezer, the 18th to Afsis, the 19th to Pethahiah, the 20th to Jehezekel, the 21st to Jehim, the 22nd to Gamul, the 23rd to Deliah, the 24th to Maaziah. These were the orderings of them and their service to come into the house of the Lord, according to their manner, under Aaron their father, as the Lord God of Israel had commanded him. And the rest of the sons of Levi were these: of the sons of Amram, Shubael; of the sons of Shubael, Jediah; concerning Rehabiah, of the sons of Rehabiah, the first was Ishiah; of the Izharites, Shelomoth; of the sons of Shelomoth, Jehath; and the sons of Hebron, Jeriah the first, Amariah the second, Jehaziel the third, Jekamiam the fourth. Of the sons of Uziel, Micah; of the sons of Micah, Shemir; the brother of Micah was Ishiah; of the sons of Ishiah, Zechariah; the sons of Merari were Mali and Mushi; the sons of Jeaziah, Beno; the sons of Merari by Jeaziah, Beno and Shoham, and Zakur and Ibri. Of Mali came Eleazar, who had no sons. Concerning Kish, the son of Kish was Jeramiel. The sons also of Mushi, Mali, and Eder, and Jeremoth. These were the sons of the Levites after the house of their fathers. These likewise cast lots over against their brethren, the sons of Aaron, in the presence of David the king, and Zadok, and Ahimelech, and the chief of the fathers of the priests and Levites, even the principal fathers over against their young.

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1: Most people know me from Bobby Jones Gospel. And it said, Beverly, would you please do that song again? Bring it to Jesus. I don't care what you're going through tonight. When it seems like you can't make it, I want you to remember that you're only going through so that you can come out. Look at your neighbor and tell your neighbor, say, neighbor, you're only going through so that you can come out. 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

tomorrow. 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
1: With harps, with psalteries, and with cymbals, and the number of the workmen according to their service was, of the sons of Asaph, Zakur and Joseph, and Nethaniah and Azariela, the sons of Asaph under the hands of Asaph, which prophesied according to the order of the king. Of Jeduthun, the sons of Jeduthun, Gedaliah and Zeri, Jeshiah, Hashabiah, and Mattathiah, six under the hands of their father Jeduthun, who prophesied with a harp, to give thanks and to praise the Lord. Of Heman, the sons of Heman, Bukiah, Mattaniah, Uziel, Shebuel, and Jeremoth, Hananiah, Hanani, Eliatha, Gedalti, and Romamtiezer, Joshbekasha, Malothi, Hothir, and Mahazioth. All these were the sons of Heman, the king's seer, in the words of God, to lift up the horn. And God gave to Heman 14 sons and 3 daughters. All these were under the hands of their father for song in the house of the Lord, with cymbals, psalteries, and harps, for the service of the house of God, according to the king's order to Asaph, Jeduthun, and Heman. So the number of them with their brethren that were instructed in the songs of the Lord, even all that were cunning, was 288. And they cast lots, ward against ward, as well the small as the great, the teacher as the scholar. Now the first lot came forth for Asaph to Joseph, the second to Gedaliah, who with his brethren and sons were 12. The third to Zakur, he, his sons, and his brethren were 12. The fourth to Izri, he, his sons, and his brethren were 12. The fifth to Nethaniah, he, his sons, and his brethren were 12. The sixth to Bukiah, he, his sons, and his brethren were 12. The seventh to Jesharilah, he, his sons, and his brethren were 12. The eighth to Jeshiah, he, his sons, and his brethren were 12. The ninth to Mattaniah, he, his sons, and his brethren were 12. The tenth to Shimei, he, his sons, and his brethren were 12. The 11th to Azariel, he, his sons, and his brethren were 12. The 12th to Hashabiah, he, his sons, and his brethren were 12. The 13th to Shubael, he, his sons, and his brethren were 12. The 14th to Mattathiah, he, his sons, and his brethren were 12. The 15th to Jeremoth, he, his sons, and his brethren were 12. The 16th to Hananiah, he, his sons, and his brethren were 12. The 17th to Joshbekasha, he, his sons, and his brethren were 12. The 18th to Hanani, he, his sons, and his brethren were 12. The 19th to Malothi, he, his sons, and his brethren were 12. The 20th to Eliatha, he, his sons, and his brethren were 12. The 21st to Hothir, he, his sons, and his brethren were 12. The 22nd to Gedalti, he, his sons, and his brethren were 12. The 23rd to Mahazioth, he, his sons, and his brethren were 12. The 24th to Romamtiezer, he, his sons, and his brethren were 12.

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1: It's DJ Paul in the mix. Mix, mix, mix, mix, mix, mix, mix, mix, mix, mix, mix, mix, mix, mix, mix, mix, mix, mix, mix, mix, mix, mix, mix, mix, mix, mix, mix, mix, mix, mix, mix, mix, mix, mix, mix, mix, mix, mix, mix, mix, 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
1: My world was derailed when my father, who was a deputy on the railroad, was killed in the line of duty. Mom remarried a kind man, but he was not my father. Something significant was missing in my life. In school, I became a rebel, although my grades were good. Church was the center of our lives, Sunday school, summer camp, and picnics. I was a pianist who also sang in the choir. At 13, I had high expectations of finding God, but I was empty inside. My rebellion grew to include smoking and drinking, but I graduated and then completed business college. I soon married and became a housewife. I thought marriage was the answer to the emptiness inside, but I was wrong. I began to drink secretly. When our daughter was born, I was sure that would satisfy my aching heart, but once again I was wrong. I became a drunk in a house dress, trying to hide my addiction to the bottle. Then I became ill, unable to keep my balance. Neighbors took care of me and prayed for me. Even their pastor prayed for me, too. But it was only when I myself cried out to God and He answered and came into my lonely heart that my life was transformed. Jesus had been the answer all along. He filled the emptiness, restoring balance physically and spiritually. What He has done for me, He will do for you. I know. I'm Doris Warren. If the Son therefore shall make you free, ye shall be free indeed.
0: If you would like to be free from the weight of sin by accepting Jesus Christ as Lord and Savior, call 1-888-NEED-HIM right now. 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

0: Welcome to Follow the Light, our daily Bible reading, reflection, and prayer. Today we continue in Philippians chapter 2, and we read from verse 12 to verse 18. I'm reading from the New Living Translation. Here begins the reading of the Word of God. Dear friends, you always followed my instructions when I was with you. And now that I am away, it is even more important. Work hard to show the results of your salvation, obeying God with deep reverence and fear. For God is working in you, giving you the desire and the power to do what pleases Him. Do everything without complaining and arguing, so that no one can criticize you. Live clean, innocent lives as children of God, shining like bright lights in a world full of crooked and perverse people. Hold firmly to the word of life. Then, on the day of Christ's return, I will be proud that I did not run the race in vain and that my work was not useless. But I will rejoice even if I lose my life, pouring it out like a liquid offering to God, just like your faithful service is an offering to God. And I want all of you to share that joy. Yes, you should rejoice, and I will share your joy. This is the word of the Lord. Father, please bless the reading of your word to our hearts, for your dear name's sake. Amen. You know, this morning, as I read this, I was up and I read it after midnight. I read it again, and I just waited and went back to lie down, and I got up late compared to what I normally, when I normally get up, and I go back to the passage and the urge that I got. And I believe, I'm fully convinced that this is how the Lord wanted me to do the devotions today. Just to present this letter that came from the heart of the Apostle Paul, from the heart of God, as God inspired him to write this to the Philippians, to us. And so today, I will just say what I believe he is saying to you, he's saying to me. Let us follow his instructions. He's away from us, but his work and his and the words that God allowed him to write is for us even right now in this time of our lives. Whatever it is that we are facing, whatever trials, whatever testings we may be going through, let us work hard to show the results of our salvation. Let us obey God with deep reverence and fear. He did not just say reverence, you know. He said deep reverence and fear. For as he is encouraging us, God is working in you. God is working in me. God is working to and giving us the desire and the power to do what pleases him. We can't do anything on our own and in our own strength. A songwriter says, with a strength not my own, by God's grace I make it home. In my weakness he is strong. Jesus, keep me from all wrong. With a strength not my own. The Apostle Paul went on to encourage us in verse 14 to do everything without complaining and arguing, so that no one can criticize you. And if we follow again what he's saying here to us, whatever tasks God has given us to do, you know that right now this is the time when everybody's doing vacation Bible school, when the summer programs are on, and this is also the time when some are taking a break. And it's easy to be criticized when you're working in the kingdom of God. It's easy for the bystanders to sit back, and those who are bench warmers and those who may not do anything, and criticize you when you do what God has placed on your heart. But here's what we are encouraged to do today. Don't complain. Don't argue. Don't stop when you're criticized. Paul says to us, live clean, innocent lives as children of God, shining like bright lights in a world full of crooked and perverse people. This is our reality. This is the world we live in. We can't change the world by just wishing that it would go. People are perverse. People are wicked. People are evil. That is a given. Remember, the word of God tells us what the heart of man is: desperately wicked. We must, however, shine our lights, bright lights, in a world full of crooked and perverse people. You know, I was reminded of that by my sisters just a couple of nights ago. That it doesn't matter how cruel and how dark and so on things get or people are. Just remember that we are lights and we must shine as lights. Let us continue to hold firmly to the word of life. Then on the day of Christ's return, Paul was saying to them, I'll be proud that I did not run the race in vain. And so our work will not be useless. God honors what we do when we do it from a heart that is clean and that is pure and that is not haughty and that is not humble. When we humble ourselves under him, God will exalt us in due time. And so today, I just pray that all of us will share in the joy of serving God and rejoice in the fact that God chose us to do his work. He chose us as vessels of honor to do his work. He made vessels, and some are of dishonor and some are of honor. When we are chosen by God and called into his service, it is a place of honor. Let us pray. Father, today we come before your throne of grace with thanksgiving. Father, we enter into your courts with praise. We are thankful unto you and we bless your name, Lord. Thank you for your word, Lord. And I pray that each one of us, as we mull over, meditate on, chew on this letter, dear Father God, that we will be encouraged to and recognize that you are ever with us, that you'll never leave us, you'll never forsake us, and that, dear Father God, our times are in your hands. I pray in the name of Jesus that we will shine as bright lights in this crooked and cruel and evil world. Oh, dear Father God, I pray in the name of Jesus that we will serve you and obey you with deep reverence and fear. I pray, dear Father God, that we will do everything without complaining or arguing. Oh, dear Father God, I pray that each one of us will hold firmly to the word of life. I pray in the name of Jesus, dear Father God, that whatever we do in word, in thought, or in deed, we will do it to bring you glory. Lord, I pray that you will have your divine way. Take full and absolute control. We love you. We honor you, Lord. I bring those who are suffering in any way, Lord. I bring those who are discouraged, those who are feeling down, those who are sick, dear Father God. I pray that you will reach out, Lord, and touch, heal, restore, and deliver in the mighty name of Jesus. I pray for those, dear Father God, who are in need. Physically, emotionally, and mentally. Lord, I pray that you, our supplier of our needs, will supply all our needs, their needs, dear Father God, according to your riches in glory in Christ Jesus. Father, thank you for all, dear Father God, who undergird this ministry, myself and my family in prayer. Father, thank you for those who would send, dear Father God, feedback and encouragement. Oh, bless them indeed. Father, thank you so much, dear Father God, for all that you are, all you continue to do, and Lord, for giving me the strength, the determination, and the desire, and the power, dear Father God, to do what pleases you. We bless you today. We honor you. Have your way. In Jesus' name, with thanksgiving, I pray. Amen. Have a wonderful, wonderful day. Remember, God loves you, and I love you. Thank you for praying for me and my family as I continue to pray for you and your family. God bless you.
1: Hello, family. It's Cousin Dan with today's devotional prayer and scripture. Heavenly Father, help me to be patient while waiting on your return. In Jesus Christ's name, I pray. Amen. The Lord is not slow in keeping his promise, as some understand slowness. Instead, he is patient with you, not wanting anyone to perish, but everyone to come to repentance. 2 Peter chapter 3, verse 9, New International Version. Sometimes we can find ourselves being impatient with God, especially when it comes to his return. We may wonder, what can Jesus be waiting on? with all the suffering of people we love, violence all around us, and even the stresses of life's daily struggles all seem bigger than the fixes on the horizon. Then we hear about someone giving his life to Jesus, and we remember that it isn't just about us. It's about God's plan to give time to others who don't yet know his Son. Family, as we look forward to the Lord's return, let's trust him and witness while we wait. Have a blessed day.
2: Come on, open your mouth and speak with me. Father, in the name of Jesus, I come before your throne of grace with boldness as your word declares in Hebrews 4 and 16. I come not on the basis of my own righteousness, but on the basis of the blood of Jesus, which has given me access into the holiest of all. I thank you, Lord, that I am accepted in the beloved. I thank you that I am not an orphan approaching a stranger. I am a son, I am a daughter approaching my Father. And you delight in hearing my voice, Father, I declare that this day belongs to you and to me. I declare that every second of this day is loaded with your purpose. There is no such thing as a wasted day for me because my steps are ordered by the Lord. Even what seems like a detour is a divine setup. Even what seems like a delay is a preparation. I trust your hand, Lord. I trust your timing. And I declare that I am right on schedule with the agenda of heaven for my life. Now, Father, I speak blessings over my mind. I declare that my mind is the mind of Christ. I declare that I have been given a spirit of power and of love and of a sound mind, as your word declares in 2 Timothy 1 and 7. I refuse a spirit of confusion. I refuse a spirit of depression. I refuse a spirit of anxiety. I cast down every imagination and every high thing that exalts itself against the knowledge of God. My thoughts are aligned with heaven. My mind is a sanctuary of divine wisdom. Creative ideas that will change my life and the lives of others are flowing to me right now. In the name of Jesus, I speak blessings over my body. Body, I speak to you with authority. You are not a site for the activity of sickness. You are the temple of the Holy Ghost. Every cell in my body is functioning in perfect alignment with the original design of my Creator. Every organ is sound. Every system is working. I declare divine health over my body, not because I deserve it, but because Jesus, who bore my sicknesses and carried my diseases, has already paid for my healing. By his stripes, I am healed. That is not a hope, that is a declaration. By his stripes, I am healed. I receive that healing now and I walk in it all the days of my life. I speak blessings over my finances and my career. Lord, your word says in Philippians 4 and 19 that you shall supply all my needs according to your riches in glory by Christ Jesus. Not according to the state of the economy, not according to the failures of my past, according to your riches in glory. That is an inexhaustible resource. That is a divine supply chain that no recession can interrupt, that no inflation can diminish, that no corrupt government can shut down. My source is God, and God is never broke. I declare that money is coming to me from expected and unexpected sources. I declare that divine ideas that create income are being released to me. I declare that the work of my hands is blessed and profitable. I declare that I am a lender and not a borrower. That I am the head and not the tail, that I am above only and not beneath. This is not arrogance, this is covenant. I speak blessings over my relationships and my family. Lord, I declare that my home is a sanctuary of your peace. I declare that every relationship in my life that you have ordained is being strengthened today. I declare that toxic connections are being severed by the power of the Holy Ghost. I declare that my children walk in the wisdom of God. That my spouse is covered by the blood of Jesus, that my parents are under divine protection, that strife has no place in my household, that we dwell together in unity as the Lord commanded the blessing, even life forevermore. I speak blessings over my spiritual life. Father, I declare that I am growing, that I am not where I was last year, that I am not where I was last month, that the grace upon my life is increasing and my capacity to carry the anointing is being enlarged. Lord, give me a greater hunger for your word. Give me a greater passion for prayer. Let me not be satisfied with a shallow spiritual experience when you have depths of wisdom and revelation reserved for those who seek you. I press in, Lord. I press in for more. Now, there is someone hearing this who is under a specific attack. The enemy has been working against a particular area of your life and you have felt the pressure. I want you to understand that the attack is a sign of the assignment. The enemy does not waste time attacking what is inconsequential. The intensity of the spiritual warfare over your life is a testimony to the significance of your destiny. And so right now, in the name of Jesus, I rise as an instrument in the hand of God and I declare to you, the attack is broken. Every satanic agenda against your life, I command it to be dismantled in the name of Jesus. Every stronghold that the enemy has constructed, 2 years of negative confession, 2 years of unbelief, 2 years of fear, I declare those walls are coming down right now. You shall experience a sudden turnaround. You shall experience a sudden lifting. What has been heavy on you, the Lord is taking it off. What has been blocking you, the Lord is clearing the path. What has been silent, the Lord is causing it to speak. I declare open doors. Doors that no man can shut, the Lord is opening them for you. Doors of opportunity that seem to have been permanently closed, I declare they are coming open by the hand of the Lord in this season. Somebody is going to receive a call they were not expecting. Somebody is going to get an opportunity that they did not apply for. Somebody is going to have a divine connection that will change the trajectory of their entire life. That somebody is you. I declare financial turnaround. What was taken from you is being restored. The enemy is releasing what he stole. Your Elijah is being commanded to pay back sevenfold. Debts are being canceled. Provisions are materializing. Business ideas are gaining momentum. Contracts are being signed. Promotions are being released. Somebody is stepping into a new level of financial responsibility and capacity. You will not beg for bread. Your children will not beg for bread. You are entering into a dimension of divine sufficiency and divine overflow. I declare healing from the crown of your head to the sole of your feet. Let the healing power of God move through you right now. If there is sickness in your body, I command it to leave. Cancer, go. Diabetes, I rebuke you in the name of Jesus. Every chronic condition, every autoimmune disorder, every diagnosis that has brought fear to your heart, I speak the word of the Lord over you. He sent his word and healed them and delivered them from their destructions. That word is going forth right now. Receive your healing. Where there has been bitterness and unforgiveness, God is releasing grace. Where there has been distance and misunderstanding, God is opening channels of communication. I declare clarity of purpose. There are people in this place who have been confused about their direction. You have not been sure whether to go left or go right, whether to stay or to move, whether to invest or to hold back. And the Lord is releasing clarity right now. He's speaking to your spirit. He's illuminating the path. He's confirming the direction. You will not miss your way. The steps of a good man are ordered by the Lord, and he delights in his way. I declare supernatural speed. There are things in your life that have been moving slowly, painfully slowly. It has felt like you are walking through thick mud. But I declare that the season of slowness is ending and the season of speed is beginning. God is going to accelerate things in your life. He is going to compress timelines. He is going to do in 1 year what normally takes five. He is going to bring you to the place of your promise faster than you imagined. Get ready. Get your heart ready. Get your faith ready. Get your capacity ready. Because many times the delay was not God withholding. The delay was God preparing you to be able to handle what he was about to release. And now that the preparation has been accomplished, the release is imminent. Your time has come. Father, we receive all of this. We receive the word. We receive the prophecy. We receive the declaration. Let it be so in the lives of every person that has encountered this ministration, whether they heard it today or whether it finds them weeks from now. Let the word be alive when it gets to them. Let the prophecy be accurate when it reaches them. Let the prayer be answered when they receive it, because Lord, you are not bound by time. You are the eternal one, and the word that goes forth from your mouth does not return to you empty. It accomplishes what you please. It prospers in the purpose for which you sent it. We thank you, Lord. We receive it. We believe it. We declare that it is done in the mighty, matchless, magnificent name of Jesus Christ. The name that is above every name. The name at which every knee must bow, both in heaven and in earth and under the earth. The name that demons tremble at. The name that sickness must obey. The name that lack must respond to. The name that no power in the universe can resist. In that name, we seal this declaration, we seal this prayer, we seal this prophetic word. Let it go forth and let it produce fruits that remains. Hallelujah.

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1: 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But He is, and Him in us causes us to continue on.
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In today's message, breaking free from fear, sin, and death, those things that call people to panic and to lose faith. Listen, we're going to dive into the Word of God, and we're going to see how if we take those steps to follow Jesus, those things will begin to evaporate in our lives. Jesus Christ alone gives freedom from all of those plagues that people deal with. Think about this. Only the Holy Spirit can truly change our lives. That's what God's promise is all about to us. He will prod you. He will move you. He will love on you in the direction that He wants to work in your life. But far too many of us are bound up in legalism. And yet Jesus sets us free from all of that. He gives you and I the power to walk with God freely and in a loving, dynamic relationship. But you must decide, my friend, whether you're going to receive that free gift of eternal life through Jesus Christ that He bought, that you cannot work for, and you're going to let Him rescue you so that you might become one who has surrendered to Him. Christ is all. He paid it all, and He loves you. Legalism puts that upon us, and the two cannot coexist. Friends, faith will set you free from all of these things and give you a brand new path of life, new life, to be quite frank with you. And if you're tired of fear and calling the shots and tired of sin promising you things but never fulfilling, in fact, leaving you empty, and you're tired of living in the shadow of constant fear of death and all of those things that come with it, the gospel offers you and I the real, true escape that God provides. Not by trying harder, as I've been saying, but by the Spirit of God. Let God move in you. So grab your Bibles and let's dive into the Word of God together as we study today this message, Escape, Breaking Free from Fear, Sin, and Death. Hebrew Bible refers to the Messiah being Jesus Hananim. In Scripture, put up this Hebrew word if we have this, HaMashiach. This is amazing. Look at this. Yehoshua. That means there's only one Savior, one God, one Redeemer, and his name, he's announced his name as Yehoshua. It's shortened to Yah in the Bible. And some of you may be hearing this for the first time ever, but if you dive into this, you will find out from Genesis to Revelation, it's none other that the Yah is the one that is the Yehovah, the one that is Hallelujah. That's his name, his actual name. My name's Jack, his name is Yah. The Bible reveals the name of our God. And he's to be praised and he's to be honored. And why do I bring this up? Because he's transparent. He's open to us. And Paul is saying, I'm not going in my own power. You guys are going to send me in prayer, but I'm going with God on this. Listen, friends, listen carefully. You go with God, you're not shaken by stuff. You understand that? Listen, I mean this with all love. The days are very soon coming, and you will experience them when your faith is going to be challenged. And you're going to choose to listen to God or to man. And as it were, the ground's going to shake underneath you. And I'm not talking about an earthquake. And you'll be called upon to choose whom you will obey. Will it be the Lord Jesus Christ? I heard a podcast this last week driving home. I listen to this guy's podcast often. And the guy's a new believer. He's very famous. One of the largest podcasters in the world. He recently came to Christ. And he said, I don't know what's going on with me. I was completely fine. I didn't fear death when I was sleeping with everybody. I was doing all kinds of drugs. I had no fear. And he said, then I accepted Jesus, and I've been reading people's books, and I've been reading or listening to sermons, and I've been going to various churches. And he says, no, I'm scared to death to die. I'm scared to death. I'm absolutely paralyzed by fear. And I was yelling. I was yelling in my truck to the podcaster, and here's what I was saying. In fact, I got so frustrated, I had to text all the pastors, and I just said, you need to pray for me. I'm listening to this podcast right now. I'm about ready to have a heart attack. Because the guy that he had with him was not answering the question. Dude, if you've come to Jesus Christ, you've been delivered from the grip of fear and death. That if you trust Christ and Him alone, He raised you from the dead.
that he has taken the sting of death, the Bible says in the book of Hebrews, away from us. Do you understand that? Look, nobody wants needles and tubes and all that kind of stuff and suffering. Nobody wants that. For the believer, death is not a problem. I'll admit, it's getting to that is a problem. But the moment we die, the Bible says, God says, precious in the sight of the Lord is the death of his saints. Listen, some of you may not be here next year or next month. Maybe your time is up. If you're a believer, if you trust Christ Jesus, listen, your graduation's coming. And you don't need to fear that. Pastor, don't talk like that. Only a non-believer would be terrified of death, or, as in this man's case, let's give them a benefit of the doubt. If he came to Christ, notice that his fears came listening to various ministers and reading certain books. Answer to the problem. Stop listening to others and stop reading other books. Read God's book and thereby hear him speak. There'll be a great shift, but a lot of people don't want to do that anymore. Why pray when we can ask Alexa? Why pray when we can ask ChatGPT? And a lot of people today, a lot of young people today, get all their answers from AI. They don't pray. They don't need to pray. You think I'm kidding? Only old people think I'm kidding right now. The young people are saying, oh, dude, that hurts. John 14, verse 23. Jesus answered and said to them, if anyone loves me, he will keep my word, and my Father will love him, and he will come to him and make our home with him. The life of the new believer, the life of the Spirit, the ministry of the Spirit. Paul is saying, will you come with me in spirit? The Bible says in Romans chapter 8, verse 11, Romans 8, 11. But if the spirit of him who raised Jesus from the dead dwells in you, he who raised Christ from the dead will also give life to your mortal bodies through his spirit who dwells in you. That man who is afraid of dying, he needs to be reminded. This Christian needs to be reminded that's in the Bible. Romans 8:11. Last time I checked, which was yesterday, it's still in the Bible. God raises the dead. And the Spirit of God, look, the Bible says the Spirit of God rose Jesus Christ from the dead, and the same Spirit will raise you from the dead also. That's the best news in the entire world. Amazing. I have this in the notes. It's on page 6, and it says, I just called it move-in day. Can you say today that the Holy Spirit dwells in you? Don't answer. Don't answer. Can you honestly say, remember, forget about everybody in church, be all alone for a moment. Can you say to yourself, I know the Holy Spirit dwells in me? I tell you how you'll know. If the Holy Spirit dwells in you, he will constantly prod you towards things of meaning, of purpose, of good, of hope, of life. Things that matter. You know what? If the Holy Spirit's in you, he will move you toward vision. Vision meaning, I see that. I'm not going to wait around for anybody else to do that. I'm going to go do that by his power. Just like the Apostle Paul. I'm transparent. I'm weak. I'm nothing, but he is all-powerful God. And then look, he goes on. Or this goes on. Can you say that the Holy Spirit dwells in you? Let me tell you this. If he dwells within you, then you will know it. Nobody moves into our house or their house where you live and you do not know it. When someone's in the home with you, you know it. When you go into a place, you know it. When someone comes into that place where you're at, you know it. We know this as humans. Christian friend, one of the great comforting facts about our lives is that we're not perfect and we know it. But he is, and him in us causes us to continue on. His presence
can be experienced. I'm not going to define how, because I'm sure it's in various ways in people's lives. But he's present. Look at verse 30, eager. He's saying, will you please come with me? And as we continue on together, he's talking to us here about being eager. Eager enough to change the world. I hesitated in pointing out that sub-point that underlines the main point, but it's true nonetheless. But, you know, we hear about this stuff all the time, but the world doesn't change. Oh, be a change maker. You can change the world, we tell our kids. You can change the world. And it's all true if, right? It's all true if. If we're focused on the things of God and if we're powered and empowered by God, that you strive together with me in prayers for God for me. This man's precious. Do you hear him? How many people would say this? How many people would say, it's really important to me. I'm asking all of you to determine to go through whatever pains it takes you to please remember to pray for me. Who says this? We are a strange culture. We are a hard people to bless because we're proud. I'm proud. 68 years old, and I'm so immature that I still get into these loving, cute little debates when we might go out to dinner with friends, and I've got to be the one that gets the bill. It doesn't matter what my motive is. My motive could be spectacularly honest and true. I love them and I want to bless them. So I've got a routine, and I'll either tell the server or the manager in advance. Sometimes I'll call ahead and say, listen, this is a setup. I love my friends. They have a tendency to grab the bill. Don't give it to them. I'll come in with a code. You know, I'm the guy, that's the one. And it's done from love, but then I also realize that there's pride in that. And the danger of that is what? Here's the danger. Well, gosh, I guess you're right, Pastor Jack, because there could be pride in whatever I do, so I don't want to do that, so I'll do nothing. Listen. Together, you guys, listen, together we are so absolutely weak, even together. We're weaker when we're apart, but we're weak. And the Bible says, in your weakness, I will perfect my strength. Only God is the one who can say, you know, you've been a horrific sinner. Yes, Lord. Let me just show you, Jack, a little brief snapshot of your past. Right. For young people, that was the... That was a... What is it called? See, look, I don't even know. That was the camera, the projector. And it sees you, you know you're getting into trouble. And God says, I have it all on record. You know, the Bible says it writes everything down. And you're mortified. And just listen, just when your chin gets welded to your chest because of shame, he picks you up and he says, but I died on the cross for that. If you're willing to invite me in, I died on the cross. I already paid the price for that, but it doesn't benefit you at all, Jack. The price has been paid, but you have no benefit from that price I paid unless you apply what I gave or made available for your own life. Will you accept me? Will you receive? No, that's okay, Lord. I called ahead. I paid the bill in advance. I told the server to bring it to me. That's human works. I prayed three times. I did this. I prayed five times. I gave this much money. I'm good.
Little do you know that the film is still running. And God is saying, by the works of the law, you cannot come to me. You can't see me. You could be so pure in your eyes, but I'm talking like him. He said, I already told you in the book of Isaiah that your righteousness is as filthy rags. The word in Hebrew is your righteousness are as menstrual cloths. Yeah. It's like, really?

I can't believe you would even take this from me. Give it to me. That's the struggle. Pride immediately erupts with stupid things like this. I'll come back next week. I'll think about it. Or tell you what I'll do. I'm going to clean up my act, and then I'll give my heart to Jesus. You'll never be saved. You'll be lost for all eternity that way. Have you noticed one of Satan's greatest tactics is to tell you tomorrow? Don't become a fanatic. You don't want to be one of those Jesus freaks, do you? A little later. You're young. There's so much of life to live. Translation, we're terrified that you're listening to the love of God. You better run away from that because, listen, we want to shorten your life as fast as possible by keeping you blinded and suck you into the pit of hell so we can inflict pain into the heart of God because we hate him because he made you humans in his image and he loves you. And he redeemed you. And we will do everything to stop that. So they do everything to tempt you to stay drugged, to stay sexed up, to stay pursuing money. Whatever the distractions are, trinkets, glitter. Let's pray. Father God in heaven, I'm asking you, Lord, enough has been said. It's decision time. Lord, I pray for every person that's hearing this message, only Bible, only verses, only your Holy Spirit. They're brought into the valley of decision right now. Yes or no for Jesus? You're going to stand on the dock or are you going to get on board? You're going to stand on the platform or are you going to get on? You're going to stay in your religion or are you going to meet God? Are you going to try to keep convincing yourself that you're okay instead of giving up your life to him? Wherever you're at, whoever you may be, you know enough right now from this message to respond to Jesus. Tell him right now in your own words, I'm asking you, Jesus, to forgive me of my sins. You know everything that I've ever done. You know the things that I thought I had kept secret. And you're exposing them right now. And I'm mortified. If that ever got out, my friend, it's all coming out. Unless it's covered by the blood of the Lamb. Jesus died on the cross for you. And the only way that you can survive death is by putting your faith in Christ Jesus now. To say to him, I believe you died on the cross for my sins and you rose again from the dead. And I receive you as my Lord and Savior. I decide today to walk with you, Jesus. I want to go with you. And we say to you, come with us. Come with us, brand new brother or sister. Come with us, for at the end of our journey, we enter into his very presence of glory. Because Jesus has paid it all, and all to him we owe. In his name we pray, and all God's people said, amen. Amen. God bless you, church. If you just prayed that prayer with me, you are a new creation in Christ. That's what the Bible says. The old things have passed away. All things have become new, which is why I want to say congratulations in the Lord Jesus Christ. You are now his. And the next thing you want to do is this. Start walking with Jesus every day, talking with him as you simply open up the Bible. Open up the Bible, talk to him. Like a dialogue. That's what prayer and Bible reading is all about. Speak with him. Talk with him. Learn of him. He will show you the way through the Bible. Live by the Spirit of God.

0: That's what I'm talking to you about right now. That's what it's all about. Not by rules and regulations, not by some organization, but by the Spirit of God using the Bible in your life. And the Holy Spirit loves to move in your life, and He wants to set you free with purpose. And He's the one that will make you obedient as you make that step with Christ. And again, welcome today to that very step. The rest of your life will change from this moment forward. 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You can stay tuned at our various social media websites, Facebook, Instagram, so much more. But listen, be looking up, stay in the Word of God, and let's walk with Him all the way to the end.
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6: the world's radio station. Coming up, it's Outlook on the BBC World Service with me, Mubin Azhar. One afternoon in Guiana, Brazil, Odisson Ferreira dropped by to see his brother, a scrapyard owner, who proudly showed off his latest purchase, a silver steel capsule.
7: There was a tiny opening on one part of the device that emitted a very mesmerizing, very attractive light. Family members and neighbors who saw it at night wanted to take a piece home because they said it was truly beautiful at night.
6: The glowing capsule quickly became the center of everyone's attention. That's until word spread that this beautiful light was dangerously radioactive.
7: I hadn't seen the TV news or the papers the night before, so I went to work as usual, completely unaware. My brother sent me a message saying, "Seek help. The material you touched at the house is radioactive."
6: Odisson found himself at the center of a disaster, turning his life on its head. That's after the news.
8: BBC News with David Harper. Iran's foreign ministry spokesman has cast doubt on President Trump's assertion that the US and Iran will begin new talks today. Ismail Baghaei said there were currently no negotiations underway between the two countries and that Tehran had no plans to receive a US delegation or send an Iranian delegation to meet US officials in the coming days. Mr. Baghaei said Iran was instead focusing on talks with Oman. Yolande Nell is in Jerusalem.
9: The Iranian foreign ministry spokesman confirmed again that Tehran is in discussions with Oman about a new safe shipping route through the Strait of Hormuz, but he reiterated that the arrangement that they come up with will not be enough to reopen this critical waterway. He said that was because of continuing US aggression, and he said that the situation would remain unchanged while that aggression continues.
8: The International Committee of the Red Cross has confirmed that one of its delegates has been able to meet Myanmar's detained former leader Aung San Suu Kyi. It's the first confirmed outside contact with her since a letter to her son was allowed out 2.5 years ago. The ICRC said the meeting included an opportunity to speak in private. Japan and the US have confirmed that both countries coordinated moves to prop up the yen last week after the Japanese currency fell to a 40-year low. President Trump said the move was a signal of friendship, but also benefited the U.S. financially. Our reporter in Tokyo is Karumi Mori.
10: The U.S. has not confirmed how much it spent, but data from the BOJ, the central bank, suggests Japan may have sold nearly $59 billion worth of U.S. dollars to buy the yen. This intervention marks the first coordinated move since 2011. That's when the G7 stepped in to weaken the yen after it surged following Japan's devastating earthquake and tsunami. Traders are now on watch as officials say more coordinated interventions remain on the table if the volatility continues.
8: The English Football Association is set to become the latest governing body to withdraw support for Gianni Infantino's bid for re-election as head of FIFA. The Welsh FA made a similar announcement earlier on Monday. Mr. Infantino is under sustained pressure because of his abandoned plan to sell a stake in the World Cup and other tournaments to private investors. Howell Griffith reports.
11: The statement by the Football Association of Wales accuses Mr. Infantino of multiple failings in good governance, leadership, values and sound judgment, which the FAW says have led it to lose confidence in the FIFA president. It concludes that failing to put the best interests of football first is a failure we cannot accept. Mr. Infantino accepted it had created division. His future as the most powerful figure in world football now looks even more at risk.
8: Our Wales correspondent, Howell Griffith, with that report. This is David Harper in London, and you're listening to the latest world news from the BBC. Dozens of people, including children, have been kidnapped by gunmen in northwestern Nigeria. Residents say the attackers rode into Kasuwa Daji village in Zamfara state on motorcycles overnight from Saturday into Sunday, first targeting a nearby military base before moving from house to house. Reports indicate that at least 52 people are being held captive. The Nigerian army says an army officer and a police officer were killed and 9 abducted civilians were rescued. The BBC has gained rare access to the city of Rawalakot in Pakistan-administered Kashmir, which has been subject to heavy restrictions since protests broke out in June over electoral reform. With the internet cut and roads blocked, getting information has been difficult. Our Pakistan correspondent Caroline Davis reports from Islamabad about what the team found on the ground.
12: The BBC spoke to multiple families who say they lost loved ones shot at the protests. Scared of being arrested at hospital, many injured and dying were taken to temporary clinics. One doctor there said he treated 15 to 20 gunshot wounds. The authorities deny firing indiscriminately, saying that they act against individuals who threaten law enforcement, public safety, or obstruct lawful authority. They deny that injured protesters were arrested or shot at hospital.
8: Waterbombing planes are being used to help hundreds of firefighters in Greece battling wildfires on three fronts west of the capital, Athens. Helicopters have also rejoined the effort a day after two of them collided, killing two crew members. Several more areas have been evacuated. The number of men in Japan taking paternity leave has risen above 50% for the first time as traditional attitudes to the workplace continue to shift. Japan's Labour Ministry says the rate rose by 10% last year to just over half of male workers. The government has for years been encouraging men to take time off for childcare, offering a raft of support measures. The aim is to counter the long-standing workplace culture in Japan where men feel under pressure to work long hours. BBC News.
6: Hello, you're with Outlook from the BBC World Service with me, Mubin Azhar. In 1987, this theme was played across Brazil each night before the evening news, an attempt by the government to rally support for the city of Goiânia after what is still known as the most difficult chapter in its recent history, a place of lush green spaces, cowboy culture and strong family ties. It's where Odisson Ferreira grew up, in a neighborhood where everyone knew each other. Nearly four decades ago, Odisson and his family found themselves at the center of a contamination incident involving a radiotherapy machine containing cesium-137. For those of us not versed in the intricacies of nuclear sciences, cesium-137 is highly radioactive. It's dangerous, even deadly, as the people of Goiânia would come to know. What Odisson witnessed sparked panic, threatened life, and eventually changed laws. He spent much of his time since then trying to raise awareness about what happened, mainly because he believes it should never be allowed to happen again. But today's story starts at home, in Odisson's large, extended and tight-knit family.
13: A gente é uma família que sempre gostou de fazer churrasquinho no final de semana.
7: We're the kind of family that loves a weekend barbecue. We always have a birthday to celebrate, but sometimes it being a Sunday was enough to gather and throw a party.
13: Que é de juntar a família no final de semana, geralmente no domingo a gente fazia.
6: Quite early on, you became really interested in cars and vehicles more broadly. First, just looking at them, and then interested in possibly having vehicles or involvement in vehicles as some kind of career. Tell me how that started.
13: Quando criança, a gente morava em uma cidade pequenininha e tinha uma olaria, que é uma fábrica de tijolos.
7: When I was a child, we lived in a tiny town that had a brickyard, a place where bricks are made. I used to watch those heavy trucks groaning as they climbed up the hills. To me, that engine noise was a beautiful sound. I was fascinated by it, and I grew up telling my mother, I'm going to be a truck driver when I grow up. That's when I fell in love with trucks when I was just 6 or 7 years old.
6: So, Odisson got his license and worked as a truck driver for much of the 80s. When his wife became pregnant, he swapped trucks for buses, hoping to earn a better living. Then, on the 13th of September, 1987, as Odisson drove his bus through Goiânia, carrying hundreds of passengers through the arteries of the city, in another part of town, two waste pickers went inside an abandoned medical clinic looking for scrap metal that they could sell. There, they found a heavy stainless steel canister. It was part of a radiotherapy machine, and it looked valuable. They took it home and began trying to dismantle it. Later that evening, they managed to prise it open, unknowingly exposing a glowing blue substance. Both men began to feel sick. They didn't know it, but the blue powder was radioactive, and now they'd been exposed. A few days later, they sold the damaged canister to a local scrapyard owner, Devair Ferreira. That's Odisson's older brother. And 4 days after that, when Odisson finished a shift, he went to visit his brother.
13: No dia 22, eu fui fazer uma visita a ele, porque já alguns dias eu não o visitava.
7: On the 22nd, I went to visit him, as I hadn't seen him for a few days. I arrived at his place, and he showed me the object, which, according to him, looked very beautiful at night. There was a tiny opening on one part of the device that emitted a very mesmerizing, very attractive light. I was curious enough to pick up a tiny fragment, about half the size of a grain of rice, and place it here in the palm of my hand, and began picking at it. It crumbled right away and turned into little pieces. I told him it had no structural integrity, that it was useless, and that he could just throw it away.
6: I'm interested in this idea of your brother wanting to bring this home. Was it because it had this element of beauty?
13: O que chamou a atenção foi a luz, né? Porque ele criou uma frase, ele disse assim: me apaixonei pelo brilho da morte.
7: What caught his attention was the light. He even coined a phrase saying, I fell in love with the glow of death.
13: Agora, o objeto, ele comprou porque ele vivia daquilo, né? Ele vivia.
7: As for the object itself, he bought it because that was his livelihood. He made a living buying and reselling recyclable materials. He was even interested in turning it into a gemstone for a ring to give to his wife. Family members and neighbors who saw it at night wanted to take a piece home to show their families, you know, because they said it was truly beautiful at night, but I didn't see any beauty in it.
6: By now, it had been over a week since Odison's brother, Devair, had this glowing powder in his home. People were starting to feel unwell. It was his neighbor, a close friend, Santana Nunes, who raised the alarm.
7: And she pointed something out to Maria Gabriela, my brother's wife.
13: A partir do dia 18, quando aquele objeto chegou naquela casa, as pessoas começaram a adoecer.
7: That from the 18th, when the object arrived at the house, people began to fall ill.
13: A Maria Gabriela estava doente, a mãe da Maria.
7: Maria Gabriela was sick. Doente. Her mother was sick too. And Devair was already ailing.
13: No dia que eu fui lá por ele, estava com a cor bem escura, né, muito mais do que ele era normalmente.
7: The day I went to see him, his skin was much darker than his usual complexion.
13: Deve ser o causador todo esse problema de vocês.
7: So it was Santana who drew Maria's attention to this, saying, "Look, this object must be the cause of all your problems."
13: Todos nós estamos adoecendo.
7: Because it was right after you bought it that people, our neighbors, all of us, started getting sick.
13: Leva isso para vigilância sanitária.
7: You should take it to the health authorities.
6: When it was taken to health surveillance, what did you find out?
13: Na segunda-feira, né? Ela chegou naquele.
7: So this happened on Monday 28th. Maria Gabriela arrived at the facility, but the staff didn't have any equipment to detect what the object was. Since there were no markings on it either, the technicians and doctors at the public agency had no way of identifying it. So it sat there in the courtyard, on a chair, throughout the afternoon and night. On Tuesday morning, a doctor called a visiting technician, who got hold of a radiation detector and noticed something was wrong. The device registered extremely high radiation levels, and he was alarmed by the high reading even at the distance from the building. So he swapped the device, assuming the first one was faulty. But the second device registered the same high radiation levels. That was when they discovered the object was radioactive.
6: When you first hear the phrase radioactive material, what was your response? Did your heart sink?
13: Olha, ano antes, né, ano e meio antes, né, tinha acontecido o acidente de Chernobyl.
7: You see, the Chernobyl accident had happened a year and a half earlier in Soviet Ukraine.
13: Radioativo, pensei, pronto, né, estamos todo mundo enrolado, né, estamos todo mundo a ponto de morrer.
7: So when we heard the words radioactive material, I thought, that's it, we're all in deep trouble, we're all about to die.
13: Foi aí que a gente acordou para a gravidade.
7: That was when the gravity of the situation really hit us. But I only found out that it was radioactive material on the 30th, 8 days after I saw it.
13: Eu, como eu trabalhava, eu era motorista de ônibus, eu começava muito cedo.
7: Since I worked as a bus driver, I started my shift very early. I hadn't seen the TV news or the papers the night before.
13: Então, fui trabalhar normalmente, como de costume, e não sabia. Ao meio-dia daquele dia, do dia 30 de
7: setembro, I went to work as usual, completely unaware. On the 30th, my brother sent me a message saying, "Seek help. The material you touched at the house is radioactive."
13: Foi aí que eu conheci o efeito do problema.
7: That's when I realized the full impact of the problem.
6: It had taken Odison 8 days to learn the tiny fragment he held in the palm of his hand, no bigger than a grain of rice, was radioactive and really dangerous. By then, 56 members of his extended family had touched it and come close to it too. Those believed to have received the highest doses of radiation, including his brother Devier, and his sister-in-law, Maria Gabriela, were admitted to hospital. The city of Goiânia was in a state of emergency. This was an unprecedented event that no one was prepared for. Odison was ordered to join more than 100,000 residents who were called into the Olympic Stadium, where medics began screening people for contamination. There were so many questions. Who had been exposed and what were the implications? Was there an antidote? And what did this mean for their futures? In the rush to find answers, people did just as they were told.
13: Assim que a gente foi monitorado, eu fui levado para dentro do campo, para dentro dos vestiários do estádio.
7: Right after we were monitored, I was taken onto the field and into the stadium locker rooms.
13: E ali a gente recebia um banho. Esse banho, ele era composto por material, hidróxido de alumínio.
7: There, we were scrubbed down with this liquid containing aluminium hydroxide and a Russian medication at the time that had also been used for decontamination at Chernobyl, all dissolved in water with vinegar and a few other ingredients.
13: E uma pessoa com uma vassoura de pelo, ela esfregava a gente.
7: Someone used a soft bristled broom to scrub us down, applying that mixture from the bucket to our bodies. Then another person would come along with a high pressure hose and wash us off. It was just like washing a car.
13: E aí vinha outra pessoa, um técnico, media a radiação.
7: After that, a technician came over to measure the radiation levels. If they found a spot that was still radioactive, they'd wash and scrub that area again and recheck it. This process continued until I was clear to leave. By the time I stepped out of the locker room, all my clothes had already been discarded into the radioactive waste drum.
13: E o técnico me falou, olha, se você gostar de cerveja, beba bastante cerveja, porque ela é diurética.
7: I was told to drink lots to flush out my system. They told me if I liked beer, I could drink lots of that. So I went to a little bar the next day and did that. Drank lots of beer.
13: Mas infelizmente não me avisou que onde eu colocasse essa urina, não é? Eu iria contaminar.
7: But they didn't warn me that wherever I urinated would be contaminated. So the bathroom in my friend's bar was demolished.
13: Foi contaminado. Onde eu passei, o banheiro dele foi demolido depois. Ele até brincou comigo depois.
7: My friend even joked with me later, saying, "Look, your visit here was actually a good thing because I got a new bathroom." Since they demolished the area and rebuilt it afterwards.
13: Também depois ela reconstruiu. Do dia que eu internei, por exemplo, que foi no dia 3 de outubro,
7: three days later, I was hospitalized and put into isolation. I had wounds on my hands, in particular, a blister on one hand that was huge. And news started coming in about my family's health. In particular, news about my niece Leide.
13: O Ivo, pai dela, no dia 24 de setembro, foi na casa do Devair e ele viu aquilo à noite. Então,
7: her dad had gone to Devair's house and seen the glowing capsule. He picked up a small fragment, put it into a matchbox and carried it home in his trouser pocket.
13: Chegando em casa, ele colocou aquilo debaixo do berço da menina e mostrou para, apagou a luz e mostrou para ela que estava nascendo uma cidade debaixo do berço.
7: When he got home, he placed it under Leide's crib, turned off the lights, and showed her how it glowed. Leide was six and played with the shiny fragment and rubbed her hands together and went to the dinner table.
13: A mãe dela tinha acabado de preparar o jantar e tinha ovo cozido.
7: Ela Her mother had just prepared dinner, which included boiled eggs. Lady picked up an egg, and with her little hand, obviously still contaminated with radiation, she ate the egg and ingested the radiation along with it.
13: Então ela morreu no dia 23 de outubro. Foi a primeira vítima fatal.
7: She died about a month later. She was the first fatality. Her aunt Maria Gabriela died the same day. Then two employees from the Vair scrapyard died. All four people died of acute radiation syndrome around a month after the accident was discovered.
13: Morreram de síndrome aguda da radiação. Morreram no dia, ou seja, um mês e pouco depois que o acidente foi descoberto.
6: In this period where members of your family are dying and people in the community are having their homes demolished, you, of course, were in isolation. How was your family and your wife in particular, how was she coping with what was unfolding around her?
13: A minha esposa recebendo discriminação, preconceito dos vizinhos, inclusive...
7: My wife faced discrimination and prejudice from our neighbors. A military police patrol car actually had to be stationed outside our home to protect my family.
13: Quando as pessoas reconheciam ela, descia do ônibus.
7: For instance, whenever she took the bus and people recognized her, they would get off. She would come to visit me, but couldn't get close or enter the hospital. I was on the third floor, so she would call out to me from below, and we would talk. Her down there and me up at the window.
13: E dia eu me preocupei muito porque ela estava com o rosto todo deformado.
7: One day I was deeply worried because her face was completely distorted and covered in lumps, strange growths that doctor later identified as stress-related.
13: Foram 15, 20 dias de extrema preocupação, de extremo medo.
7: So it was a very sad, terrible time, 15 or 20 days of extreme worry and fear.
13: Os médicos não sabiam o que fazer, a gente não tinha...
7: The doctors didn't know what to do, and we had absolutely no information, because no one could explain anything. Every question we asked was met with, I don't know, we'll see, only God knows, and so on.
6: Eventually, as December rolled on, you were released just after Christmas. You were released from hospital. Where did you go?
13: A minha casa estava parcialmente demolida.
7: My house had been partially demolished, and my wife, my children, and my sister-in-law, who lived with us, were staying at a shelter.
13: Eu saí do hospital e fui para o albergue.
7: So I joined them there. We returned 3 months later, once the house had been rebuilt.
13: Construído a casa e eu já podia voltar para casa.
6: After that period, how does anyone go about rebuilding their life? You know, was it possible to do normal things like go to work, to have family time? How did you adapt to what was around you?
13: Muito difícil, porque a discriminação, ela era, né, ali, visível. As pessoas corriam da gente, tinha medo da gente.
7: It was very difficult, because the discrimination was visible. People would run away from us. They thought we could still be radioactive.
13: Eu cheguei em barzinho depois que eu saí do hospital, bar de amigo, conhecido.
7: After I left the hospital, I went to a small bar, owned by an acquaintance, and ordered a drink. When I finished, I placed the glass on the counter, he picked it up with a napkin, and threw it to the trash.
13: Eu fiquei muito chateado com aquilo.
7: That upset me deeply.
13: Foi muito difícil.
7: That period of reintegration was incredibly hard, because no one would accept us.
13: Nós perdemos parentes, perdemos amigos, amigos que de longa data, parentes de outras cidades que corriam da gente, tinha medo da gente.
7: We lost relatives and friends. Long-time friends and relatives from other towns would run away from us, out of fear.
6: Four people had died and around 250 people were contaminated in the first month, but the ripple effect of the disaster were felt across Brazil. A government-led campaign using the phrase, I love you, Goiânia, was broadcast across radio and television daily, a mark of national solidarity for a city in crisis. In 1996, five people connected to the clinic where the radiotherapy machine had been abandoned received prison sentences of 3 years and 2 months for manslaughter. This was later reduced to community service. 4 years later, the authorities responsible for overseeing the country's nuclear program were ordered to pay compensation to direct and indirect victims of the disaster. Since the accident, laws around the accounting for and disposing of radioactive materials were changed across Brazil and internationally. The accident brought Odesson's career to an abrupt end, but he found new purpose in campaigning for the recognition of the hundreds of victims.
13: Eu sempre lutei, né, pelos direitos das pessoas, pelos direitos dos radioacidentados.
7: I have always fought for people's rights, specifically for the rights of those affected by radiation accidents. I served as president of the Victims Association and represented them for 16 years.
13: Eu fui membro de comitê de pesquisas, né?
7: I participated in research committees so I could ensure people could reclaim their rights and have them guaranteed.
13: Ter os seus direitos garantidos.
6: Next year marks 40 years since the incident that changed Odesson's family forever. For him, it's an anniversary he plans to mark by writing his account of the disaster from his small farm 220 kilometers from Goiânia. It's a life he's crafted in the decades since the mysterious blue powder entered his life.
13: Como eu gosto da natureza, né, dos animais lá, eu tenho de tudo, eu tenho pavões, eu tenho vários tipos de animais.
7: I love nature and animals. I have a bit of everything there. Peacocks and various other kinds of animals. It's just my wife and me living there. The rest of the family, my children, visit every now and then. That's the life I'm living. Thank God I'm doing very well.
13: Infelizmente, né, a gente tem que correr atrás, a gente tem que fazer a parte da gente.
7: Unfortunately, you have to go out and make things happen. You have to do your part. I moved to the small farm precisely to try and live a bit more fully.
13: Já passei de 70 anos, eu preciso aproveitar o resto de vida que eu tenho da forma que eu gosto, né?
7: I'm over 70 now, so I need to enjoy the rest of my life the way I like, surrounded by animals and nature. I'm a healthy person who is at peace with things, despite everything I've been through. Thank God.
13: Graças a Deus, apesar de todos os problemas que já passei.
6: Thank you so much for sharing that, because for many people, this would become their entire focus, and it could result in them having a really negative outlook on the world. When are you expecting to finish the book, and how is the process of writing it? How has it been therapeutic in some way?
13: Eu busquei ajuda de pessoas que trabalharam conosco, né? Como, por exemplo, o secretário de saúde da época.
7: I've sought help from people who worked with us, like the Secretary of Health at the time, the professionals who worked alongside us. So the book will have a scientific angle as well, specifically for research purposes. We'll pass on, we'll die, but these papers, documents and books will remain for future research, allowing people to find the actual truth from someone who lived through it.
13: Poder buscar realmente a verdade de quem viveu aquilo. Então sempre mostrei para minha família,
7: I have always shown my family, my friends and the people I represented, those affected by radiation, that we must fight. We can never shy away from this struggle. Even if we face discrimination or prejudice, we have to rise above it. We must fight for people and ensure that this never happens again, anywhere in the world. No one, anywhere, should have to go through what we experienced.
13: E a gente passou aqui, não precisa que ninguém, em nenhuma parte do mundo, passe por isso.
6: My thanks to Odesson Ferreira, survivor of Brazil's 1987 radioactive accident, lifelong campaigner and patriarch of a growing family. His words were translated by Luis Fernando Toledo. We're taking a quick break, but when we're back, the man who wanted to wear a Team GB shirt and represent his country on the international stage. He was in his 50s when he finally did it, and for a sport that many of you may not have heard of. I think bonkers is the right word. That's around the corner. Stick with us.
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0: our body likes to have dopamine without going through a struggle to get there. It's not morality. It's not laziness. It's actually just circuitry and biology.
14: Science and Tech on the BBC World Service.
6: In part two of Outlook, meet Neil Squires, the sports fan who dreamed of representing Team GB but could never find a sport that fit. That is, until he discovered the obscure game Molky and a career that could have ended in disaster.
2: I managed to stop a cricket ball with my wrist, which wasn't a great idea. Ended up in A&E with my arm all swollen up, my wrist out of shape, and my Molky career was flashing before my eyes at that point.
6: That's after the World Service News.
8: BBC News with David Harper. At least 18 people, including four soldiers, are reported to have been killed in attacks by gunmen in northwestern Nigeria. In Zamfara State, residents say the attackers overran a military outpost before abducting more than 100 villagers. Women were later released. Iran's foreign ministry spokesman has cast doubt on President Trump's assertion that the US and Iran will begin new talks today. Esmail Baghaei said there were currently no negotiations underway between the two countries and that Tehran has no plans to receive a US delegation or send an Iranian delegation to meet US officials. The International Committee of the Red Cross has confirmed one of its delegates has been able to meet Myanmar's detained former leader, Aung San Suu Kyi, the first confirmed outside contact with her for 2.5 years. The ICRC said the private meeting took place in line with its usual procedures. The BBC has gained rare access to the city of Rawalpindi in Pakistan-administered Kashmir, which has been subject to heavy restrictions since protests broke out in June over electoral reform. The BBC correspondent spoke to multiple families who say their loved ones were shot dead during the unrest. Waterbombing planes are being used to help hundreds of firefighters in Greece battling wildfires on three fronts west of the capital Athens. Helicopters have also rejoined the effort a day after two of them collided, killing two crew members. The English Football Association is set to become the latest governing body to withdraw support for Gianni Infantino's bid for re-election as head of FIFA. Mr. Infantino is under sustained pressure because of his abandoned plan to sell a stake in the World Cup and other tournaments to private investors. The number of men in Japan taking paternity leave has risen above 50% for the first time as traditional attitudes to the workplace continue to shift. The government has for years been encouraging men to take time off for childcare, offering a raft of support measures. And that's the latest BBC News.
6: Welcome back to Outlook from the BBC World Service with me, Mubeen Azhar. Many of us have childhood dreams of sporting glory or representing our school, our town, or maybe even our country in the sport we love. It is glorious to be the best at something, right? But what if it takes you a few decades to find the right fit? Our next guest is British journalist and longtime sports fanatic Neil Squires, who took until his 50s to find his sporting niche, eventually wearing the Team GB shirt for an obscure game known as Molky. I said Molky, am I pronouncing it right?
2: We use Molky. Most of the people we play against use Molky, but the Finns have a very unusual pronunciation, which, please forgive me, I'll try it. It's Mulka. So I think that's, something a bit more like that. But to us, it's Molky.
6: We'll go for Molky today. For the uninitiated, how would you best describe the game Molky?
2: It is a Finnish Skittles game of skill and strategy and some nerve near the end. If you think of an outdoor version of a game that has a bit of snooker in it, because you've got a pack that is assembled of numbered skittles, wooden skittles, then in your hand you have an item called a tiku, which actually, if you could picture a rolling pin, wooden rolling pin, and you throw this at the pack and disperse them. And then the rest of the game involves playing alternately against your opposition, trying to get your score up to the magic 50, but not exceed it.
6: Growing up in the north of England, Finnish Skittles hadn't exactly been on Neil's radar. But like so many young boys, he was mad about sport and dreamed of excellence. Reality soon kicked in. So he turned to the next best thing, a career in sports journalism, which he managed to ace by eventually becoming chief sports writer at a national newspaper. That all came to a close in his mid-50s when he was unexpectedly made redundant. But thanks to a video message from his son, a Mulkey-shaped door was about to open.
2: Just before Christmas 2023, I got a video through from my son, Louis, who was backpacking with his friend Asher in Australia. And it's quite grainy footage late at night somewhere in Queensland of some people, him and his friend and a couple of others, playing this stick game on the street in Australia. And there was just a small snatch of this video. It sounds like they're having a good time. They had Santa hats on and all sorts. And there's a little note came following it, which just said, "I think you might like this."
6: So when you got the video and this note, I think you might like this, were you familiar with the game at all?
2: You know, as a sports journalist, I thought I had an encyclopedic knowledge of sport. You know, I'd covered a lot of different sports in different places. But Mulkey, nothing. I hadn't got it at all. So, I ran it past my friends, Graham and Martin, who are both great sports lovers. Graham had actually done a master's in sports history at university. He knew a lot about sport. So did Martin. They'd not got anything either. We just didn't know what it was. And trying to find somewhere in Britain where it was played was also an interesting challenge as well, because the game was so small. But we eventually tracked down a GB Mulkey Federation, which existed, and we ended up being welcomed in by a eccentric but lovable band of people who showed us their world.
6: How did you make your first Mulkey set? It was kind of DIY, wasn't it?
2: Yeah, very much, because we didn't seem to be many Mulkey sets available in the supermarket when we checked it out, so we had to work with what we had. So Mulkey Skittles are probably 4 inches high, quite solid bits of birch, finished birch. But all I had in the house, it was a bit like it was some kindling for the fire, which was probably a third of the size. Very thin and blew over in light winds, but we did the best we could. We put some numbers on there with marker pen and had a go indoors, actually in the bedroom. We got the general gist of it from that, and from there, you know, great things followed.
6: What happened to that original kit?
2: Sadly, my wife threw it onto the fire. It was quite a cold cold night, and she wanted to start the fire, so the original Mulkey set went up in flames, a bit like the Ashes, I suppose, for cricket.
6: So it's not going to end up in a museum of legends anytime soon?
2: Sadly not. It's in the bottom of our fireplace.
6: It's very sad ending to that story. Was there a moment of falling in love with this game?
2: I think initially we enjoyed the premise of the game, but we were all competitive in our own way, and going to a competition for the first time in Cambridge, the Cambridge Open, I think that was when we thought that this is for us, because it was, there was a tingle of excitement there. You're going into the unknown. You don't really know if you can cut it at this level, at any level, really.
6: How did things actually turn out at the Cambridge Open?
2: I beat an 8-year-old girl, which I was very proud of, 2-1. We did take a bit of a pasting against the Czech and German international stars. You know, they knew the game better than us. We were taught a bit of a lesson there. So it was very much an up-and-down tournament. We didn't go deep into it, but we liked the ambience around it as well. There's a bit of music playing, people having a drink. It's very sociable. And, we just loved the whole vibe of the thing.
6: It all sounds fun and it all sounds nice. I think that's an appropriate word to use here, nice. But how do you go from, you know, a win over an 8-year-old girl in Cambridge to you and the team thinking, we really want to supercharge this. We're going to add some rocket fuel here and we want to get to the top of the game. And actually, we're going to end up in Tokyo. How does that work out? What was going on?
2: Well, I guess afterwards there was a bit of a post-Cambridge Open high when, you know, we found out there was this world championship on, first time ever held in Asia, and we sort of giggled and, converse about the possibility of playing. But, you know, with these things, generally, next day dawns, reality comes round, you know, life intrudes, and it just goes away. But with this one, I don't know, there's things going on in all our lives that, you know, just felt like this was a moment, really, that we needed to go and grab it. So we decided to enter, and we decided to train, which was an interesting process in itself, given we were training for a very humid Japanese summer. So we sort of put layers and layers of coats on and clothes and tried to play like that sort of intense heat training, which didn't really help with bending down to pick the skittles up. But anyway, we played anthems while we were playing to try and get the feel of playing a global tournament, and generally just put the hours in, you know. We burnt the midnight oil trying to get better, which we did fractionally, but we were still, you know, we're only 8 months into our journey, and we were taking on people who played all their lives.
6: This A team that you'd assembled was essentially your friends, wasn't it? Is that right?
2: Exactly that. But we had a bit of a hiccup because Charlie, our one of our team members, we'd all gone to school together, so you know, we were together a long time. He had a bit of a hitch with the arrangements for the World Championships. His wife had already booked a boating holiday, so he had to drop out. So we had to run an extensive interview process to find somebody similar who could fill the void, you know, our sort of age group, interests, etc. So we scoured Yorkshire to try and find a man capable of stepping in, and we found that man, Bill Hamilton, who just proved the perfect man for the job. He liked the same things as we did. He was competitive. His granddad had been an excellent Crown Green bowler, so the genes were there. And he had even less time than us to learn the rudiments of it, but he really got stuck into it. He was our attack dog, was Bill.
6: Of course, you would be going to Japan in August, so the summer heat. A lot of people in August in Britain might take a family holiday. They might try to enjoy the summer with their families. How did your families respond to you all heading off to Japan to play Mulkey?
2: There was, I think, a communal rolling of the eyes from our partners, along the lines of, what are you doing? You know, I obviously been made redundant. I'd got a small redundancy payout. So, you know, I had to invest it somewhere. And, I think my wife thought, Andrea thought I was having a midlife crisis, but going off to play Mulkey in Japan, it's better than an affair or buying a Lamborghini, isn't it? So, you know, look on the bright side with that.
6: Can you tell me about training for Japan? Was it smooth sailing, or were there difficult moments?
2: There were some scares on the road to Japan. Injury scares, actually, at our age, you know, things can go wrong. We played a cricket match about a month before we were due to go, and I managed to stop a cricket ball with my wrist, which wasn't a great idea. Ended up in A&E with my arm all swollen up, my wrist out of shape, forearm looking a bit odd as well, and my Mulkey career was flashing before my eyes at that point, let me tell you. The doctor, he shook his head, and he didn't think it looked good. But amazingly, the X-ray came through as just severe bruising, and I was out of training just for a week. But on the back of that, Martin, my teammate, he also ended up in the same A&E a few days later after being bitten by a horsefly. My Graham, another teammate, he managed to stick his throwing hand fingers together with super glue, which required some treatment as well. So it wasn't plain sailing by any means, but amazingly, we got on the plane together.
6: So all the recoveries happened just in time.
2: Yes, who'd have thought it? I mean, it's fate, isn't it?
6: It's most definitely fate. I'm really glad to hear that. The thing is, I know that in Japan, Mulkey is a big deal. So when you get there, I mean, realistically, you paint a very kind of haphazard picture of how this was all assembled. Realistically, you were Team GB. You were representing the country. So were you treated like celebrities?
2: That was one of the most peculiar aspects of the whole thing. Yeah, I think because we were the team from Great Britain, there's no no others there. We're a bit older than most people there. We were a bit of an oddity. And because of that, I think we attracted quite a lot of attention. A lot of people wanted to play us, to practice against us, maybe to see how bad we were. But also the Japanese media who were covering the tournament, which was a surprise in itself that a multi-tournament would have a media entourage following it. But
3: doesn't matter where you are. And I don't mean in this room.
4: Thank you for joining me. I'm meteorologist Brian Shields. It is Sunday, August 2nd, 2026. We're watching these tropical waves on the move, some downpours in spots, and where we could see a little tropical development as we work our way through the week. We'll cover that, plus earthquake update. We've had some additional shaking around in some areas, but here are those tropical waves that are moving by. In the short term, no signs of development, but with them, a few different areas getting rain, and we've seen some thunderstorms. Let me know if you've been getting any of the downpours in the comment section. Costa Rica, Panama, we've been seeing things flare up. The Cayman Islands back through Jamaica last night, this morning, parts of Jamaica, we've had those downpours around, right? Still watching out for some runoff, quick kind of downpours give us that runoff that could lead to some of that street flooding in spots, watching that. In parts of the Bahamas, Cuba, Haiti, the DR, even Puerto Rico, back through the British and U.S. Virgin Islands, we may get a couple showers passing by. We swing back through St. Lucia, Barbados, south overnight and this morning. St. Vincent and the Grenadines, parts of Trinidad and Tobago, we've had some shower. So this will be an area we'll be watching with a new tropical wave that will be moving in. Here it is right here. We've got one tropical wave approaching Barbados and Trinidad and Tobago, another one here, and a new one just about to come off the coast of Africa. And we'll be tracking all of that as we go throughout the week ahead. Back out here, Eastern Pacific, a little bit better. Here's what's left of Genevieve that has really fallen apart. And then we'll get back through parts of Mexico, the Baja, back through South Mexico, over toward Guatemala, watching out for some heavy areas of rain again this morning in spots. All right, earthquake update. This one happened late last night in northern Venezuela, felt in parts of Colombia. Even over toward the ABC Islands, you may have felt this, of course, in the wake of the double earthquakes not too long ago. We're thinking of this area, not too substantial, which is good, but 4.5 in magnitude. So that's a spot I'm watching. And here's one, again, not super strong, 4.1 in magnitude, just to the north of Anegada. This one felt yesterday afternoon, rather shallow. This is a spot, though, while we haven't had huge quakes in this area, we've had kind of that little uptick, kind of that cluster of earthquakes in through here. So if you have any of that additional shaking, let me know. All right, watching out for some development, not seeing signs of that in the Caribbean. One spot, though, I do want to watch, anywhere from the northern Bahamas back through Florida, southeast United States. This area in here, we're going to see a front. I'll show you this front that drops in, leftover rain around. And some of the models, you see these little L's, areas of low pressure or kind of developing areas or the potential of that, just kind of popping up in through here as we work our way late week into the weekend. This is just telling me the models are kind of hinting at some development in this area. I'm not seeing, I always keep it in perspective, I'm not seeing anything crazy, but this is kind of the stuff I look at behind the scenes. We know we're about to get into the heart of hurricane season, so I'm watching very carefully where things may develop. So this will be an area to just kind of watch as we go throughout the week. As we work our way out here, more and more coloring in the Atlantic, these stronger tropical waves moving across, but they're still running into some of the dust and some of the dry air. Eastern Pacific, we may eventually get some development again with areas of rain. We'll be watching that across the Eastern Pacific. But I mentioned these tropical waves in the Atlantic running into some of the dust. You see some of the dust back through parts of the Yucatan Peninsula, Mexico, back through Cuba today. But here's a new round of dust. We have a tropical wave moving in, yes, but also some of the dust, Dominica, Guadeloupe, Martinique, St. Lucia, Barbados, some of that dust surging across to the DR, Puerto Rico, U.S. and British Virgin Islands, St. Martin, St. Barts, Antigua, Barbuda, Anguilla, St. Kitts and Nevis, Saint Eustatia, some of that dust around for tomorrow. Even down through St. Vincent, the Grenadines and Grenada, more of that dust again around. All right, let's track some of these downpours. Now, spotty showers for us already in the southeastern Caribbean. We'll see that again later today. And watching out for some isolated thunderstorms or a downpour, Jamaica, Cuba, back through Haiti and the DR, not super widespread. Here's a little rain, kind of half and half, Costa Rica and Panama. I'll zoom to the north, back through Florida and the Bahamas in just a second. Now, by tomorrow, the next tropical wave moves in. But again, it runs into a lot of that dust that I just showed you. So we're not seeing this really hanging together, just a couple pop-up showers. Best chance will be Cuba, back through parts of Venezuela, Colombia, Costa Rica, and Panama. And you see kind of the hit-or-miss shower. So one area may get a shower, another one not so much. But again, on Tuesday, we have some of the dust around. By the time we get into Wednesday, a little more moisture. Nicaragua, Honduras, Belize, we're still mainly dry. See some isolated storms. And then we'll keep an eye on those tropical waves that are out in the central Atlantic and coming off the coast of Africa. We'll be watching those getting closer as the week goes on. Now, this is the area we'll just kind of keep an eye on for any signs of tropical development. A lot of rain. Georgia back through Florida, clipping us in the northern Bahamas. I mentioned the scattered storms, Haiti, the DR, Jamaica, Cuba. We'll

coast of the United States and the Atlantic region of Canada. A lot of rain, storms, isolated areas of flooding over the next couple of days. There's the rain back through New Brunswick, New England, parts of the Mid-Atlantic. And here's that moisture again, swinging down to the south. Meanwhile, Mexico kind of have that monsoon flow again. Texas, mainly on the quiet side. Same thing, Louisiana and Mississippi. But there's some of the additional rain. May see something try to develop. Even off the coast of the Carolinas, it would not be surprising just with all of that moisture. See here, still on Wednesday, some of that rain hanging out. So that's why over the open waters, the warm water this time of year, I watch out to see if anything is going to try to spin up. Here's Genevieve, open waters of the Pacific. And again, that is all falling apart. So watching the seas, the Gulf not bad, little choppy, Central Caribbean, but overall the seas behaving. Just be mindful if you get any of those downpours today. Be mindful of some of the lightning around, of course, if you have any interest on the water. So Cuba, look at some of these totals, upwards of 100 millimeters of rain, even more with the downpours. We work our way back through Florida. We'll see some spots anywhere from 4 to 8 inches of some rain. And then even back through the northern Bahamas, Nassau back toward Freeport, we'll have some spots the next couple of days, 50 to maybe 75 millimeters of some rain, that moisture just kind of lingering in that area. Now, Jamaica, it's going to be half and half for us. Same thing kind of the Cayman Islands. Jamaica, if we get a downpour, we could get a quick 50 millimeters of rain. That could lead to some of that street flooding. Isolated back through Haiti, the DR, Puerto Rico, U.S. and British Virgin Islands, we may get brushed by a shower. But again, in this area, we're also watching that dust. I mentioned St. Bart, St. Martin, St. Kitts and Nevis. Passing shower possible. St. Lucia, Barbados south, that's where we have a slightly better chance. We'll get some totals the next 3 days, over 25 millimeters of rain back through, say, Trinidad and Tobago, scattered about northern Suriname, Guyana, Venezuela, Colombia, a little bit more parts of Costa Rica and Panama, especially on the Pacific side, scattered Honduras, Nicaragua, a bit more parts of Mexico, Guatemala, El Salvador, but Belize and the Yucatan Peninsula, not as much as far as rain is concerned. Mexico City with a monsoon flow swinging back toward West Mexico, Texas mainly dry, I mentioned that, Louisiana, southern Louisiana, closer to the Gulf, better chance of getting some of the rain. But there's that moisture from the Atlantic region of Canada, over 100 millimeters in some spots, back through New England, all the way down through the southeast U.S., outer banks of North Carolina, again, 4, 5, 6 inches of rain will be possible the next 3 days. So Jamaica, it's already panned out, right? We've already had some of the downpours from overnight and this morning, while others have been dry. So I'll be watching your comments. Let me know if you catch any of those scattered showers. The Cayman Islands, we're going to be looking at about a 30% chance of a passing shower today. Trinidad and Tobago, it's not all day stuff, but we've got some scattered showers around now. So about a 50 to 60% chance the next couple of days. Barbados, we're looking at a 40% chance for today. 40% chance in St. Lucia today, a 30% chance for tomorrow. Next couple of days in Grenada, we could catch some of those scattered showers, about a 50% chance, and a 50% chance the next 2 days. St. Vincent and the Grenadines, rain chance 30 to 40 as we work our way back through Martinique. 30 to 40 over the next 3 days as we get back through Dominica. And same thing with some of that dust moving into Guadeloupe, especially tomorrow, and then swinging to the north, Antigua, Barbuda, isolated shower, but again, lower air quality by tomorrow with some of that dust around. And the rain chance, St. Kitts and Nevis and Montserrat will hold it at about 30%. A 20 to 30% chance in Anguilla and St. Barts with some dust around, and a 30% chance of a passing shower today. St. Martin, Ceiba, and Station. Now, back through Puerto Rico, not all day stuff, but about a 40, maybe 50% chance of a scattered shower or storm. U.S. and British Virgin Islands, we've already seen a few kind of scooting by this morning. Now, back through the Bahamas, especially the northern Bahamas, the next few days, as I've been highlighting, we have that better chance of rain. Even some of those downpours around. Turks and Caicos, about a 20% chance, and an isolated pop-up shower storm in Haiti, but it's still not high enough. We're still mainly dry in spots. Does build a little bit in parts of the Dominican Republic, but still, again, far too dry. Belize, our rain chance, staying kind of limited, a 30% chance. Aruba, 20% chance the next couple of days, and a 20 to 30% chance. Curaçao back toward Bonaire. Rain chance in Guyana, not super high, 30 to 40, running at 30 to 40 back through us, Suriname. And then we swing back toward Cuba. Big afternoon and evening storms, watching out for flooding, some gustier winds in some of those. That'll be possible. Costa Rica, again, a little bit more, and Panama, a little bit more on the Pacific side. Not all of us getting the rain, but about a 60% chance, and a 40 to 50% chance. Nicaragua back through Honduras. Honduras favoring eastern areas for at least getting some scattered showers. Guatemala and El Salvador, where we see it rain, quick runoff, watching the rivers, watching out for that potential of flooding, scattered to widespread.

right across Mexico City. Meanwhile, Yucatan Peninsula today, we're looking at about a 30% chance of a shower possible. 50% chance back through northern Colombia, about a 50 to 60% chance back through northern Venezuela, watching that earthquake activity, of course. And then we swing back through Bermuda, about a 10, maybe 20% chance of a shower. But big areas of rain and storms really at any point throughout the day, back through Florida, Orlando, over toward Tampa. You see that elevated chance of rain down through Miami, South Florida. Lots of rain around over the next few days with those higher totals. Meanwhile, in Houston, we're running at about a 20 to 30% chance. So tropical waves moving in. We have those areas of downpours, and I'll be watching your comments, watching near the southeast coast of the United States just to see if anything tries to develop later this week, and I'll have more updates on that. And of course, throughout the day, monitoring that earthquake activity. So thank you for being with me. I hope you're doing well. Have a great Sunday ahead.

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4: With SRN News, I'm Rich Thomason in Washington. Up and down oil prices are down again, dropping after President Trump canceled plans for a large-scale attack on Iran. The president says the Gulf allies pleaded with him to hold off.
5: We're asked by the three primary groups. We're also asked by Iran, very strongly, actually. They said, we'd like to make a deal now. You know, I don't know what they say, because a lot of times they'll say that to me, and then they'll go out and say, we don't know what he's talking about. Obviously, they don't want to be attacked.
6: So they knew
5: the extent of the attack because they saw it forming.
4: Mr. Trump says fresh talks with Iran are on tap for later today. Iran's rhetoric remains defiant. Tehran continues insisting on controlling the Strait of Hormuz, an international waterway. President Trump's $1.8 billion anti-weaponization fund, it's been formally terminated by Acting Attorney General Todd Blanche. The move follows weeks of talks with two Republican senators who have been blocking his Attorney General nomination. Had nothing yet on a motive for a deadly attack over the weekend at an Idaho fast food restaurant. Two people killed, seven others wounded in the mass shooting at the In-N-Out Burger.
7: Detectives say a 24-year-old named Chad Williams started shooting with a rifle at the fast food restaurant and then killed himself. Twin Falls Police Chief Matthew Hicks thanking the two people who jumped in to save lives.
8: We can confirm that there was an off-duty state trooper and a citizen who actively engaged the suspect by returning gunfire towards him. We want to take a moment and commend the actions of the off-duty officer and the citizen and their heroic action to stop this incident.
7: Laura Winters reports.
4: Spokane, Washington, ground zero for several wildfires that destroyed homes, forced thousands to evacuate. On Wall Street, the Dow futures are up 474 points. This is SRN News.
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4: An Arkansas family sues Grok.
10: The artificial intelligence program is being blamed for helping spread child pornography. The Arkansas mom and dad say a photographer used Grok to turn innocent photos he took of their 10-year-old daughter and other kids into child porn. The photographer has been arrested and charged with 200 counts of making indecent images of kids. But the parents say the AI company shares responsibility and should be punished too. Michael Harrington reporting.
4: One of Scouting America's biggest gatherings has eliminated dedicated spaces for LGBT youth as the organization faces pressure from the Pentagon to pull back its support for the gay agenda. The changes at last week's National Jamboree reflect shifts made by Scouting America since Defense Secretary Pete Hegseth drew attention to the organization's woke policies. In fact, Scouting America, used to be the Boy Scouts, has lost thousands of members and sponsors. This is SRN News. who gets to choose state Supreme Court justices.
11: Kansas voters will be deciding Tuesday on a constitutional amendment to either let voters pick the state Supreme Court justices or have the governor appoint them. Governor Laura Kelly is a term-limited Democrat, and she opposes the measure, saying gerrymandering and dark money have put the legislature out of step with the state. If the amendment passes, supporters are hoping to elect at least four conservative anti-abortion justices to the seven-member court by 2033. Republicans actually have a long list of Kansas court rulings they question. I'm Donna Water.
4: Key senators have unveiled a short-term spending bill aimed at avoiding a government shutdown during the middle of the campaign season. That bill would keep federal agencies funded past the midterm elections. They'd be funded through the 11th of December. More details at srnnews.com.
12: Here's how Jesus defined love. Greater love has no one than this, that he lay down his life for his friends. John 15:13, direction for life.

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1: In the past, the classic retirement scene went something like this. There was a dinner in the retiree's honor, and then there were those heartwarming, maybe predictable speeches. And if you put in enough years, hey, maybe a gold watch or, well, at least a plaque or a certificate. And then very quickly, you know that hole that you left in the company? Yeah, it closed up, and you wonder what was really accomplished for all those years of service. Well, now it's worse. You may not get to retire. You might be downsized, or you end up asking yourself the question, what do I have to show for my years of service? Well, frankly, I think you can do better than a gold watch or even a severance check. Yeah, I'm Ron Hutchcraft, and I want to have a word with you today about the legacy of a lifetime. Now, let's think about what will I have to show for my life. Good question. What do you want to have be your monument? What do you want to have show for your years? Well, certainly more than a gold watch, huh? A book you wrote, a fortune that you made, maybe a house that's finally like you want it, a title you held, maybe a work of art, a business you built. Hey, you might be aiming too low with all of those. Our word for today from the Word of God, Psalm 127, I'll begin at verse 1. Unless the Lord builds the house, its builders labor in vain. Now we're going to find out what kind of priorities there are in a house the Lord builds. Unless the Lord watches over the city, the watchmen stand guard in vain. In vain you rise up early and stay up late, toiling for food to eat, for he grants sleep to those he loves. Now, here's a value that God really prizes. You ready? Sons are a heritage from the Lord. Children are a reward from him. Like arrows in the hands of the warrior, are sons born in one's youth. You know what God meant for your inheritance to be? Your monument? What you're remembered for? Your inheritance is your children. Your son, your daughter, the children or young people you have influenced or shaped. Even if you're not their parent. Now, they are to be the focus of the best of your time, the best of your energies in the house the Lord builds. Now, you may never communicate the values and experiences of your life in a book that maybe, a lot of people will read. But your children will be your book, and many people will read them. They are your work of art. They are your fortune. The stocks that will appreciate and provide dividends long after you're gone and making many others rich for years to come. The problem is, it's really easy to be blinded and detoured and distracted by investments that aren't really the most valuable. Life's gold watches. Sometimes they scream for our attention more loudly. They ask for us. They demand us. Often our children don't. And yet they are top priority. Maybe it's possible that your children are getting the leftovers of you because, well, you're trying to make a name or you're trying to make a business or you're trying to make a fortune or you're trying to make a point. Maybe you should be home more. And when you're home, really be home. Maybe you've been driven away from those children who are what you have to show for your life, because you thought you had something to prove outside the context of your family. Prove it there. Prove it at home. Make them your lifetime masterpiece. If you want to make a mark that's immortal, mark your children with Christ, with character. See, they are meant to be the legacy of your lifetime.
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Where's your security? Hi, I'm Chuck Bentley with the Crown Money Minute. Laodicea was one of the wealthiest cities in the Roman world. That prosperity shaped its spiritual life. In Revelation 3:17, Jesus told the Laodicean church, "You say I'm rich. I've acquired wealth and do not need a thing. But you do not realize that you're wretched, pitiful, poor, blind, and naked." Their misplaced confidence convinced them they no longer needed the Lord. In the book of Colossians, Paul instructed believers in Laodicea to be firmly rooted in Christ, not taken captive by worldly thinking. That's the antidote to financial self-sufficiency. Our security must never be placed in money, but in the one who generously provides it. If you have a financial challenge, visit crown.org. That's crown.org.

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1: Our world is facing a global mental health crisis. Over 200 million people across this planet suffer from internet and social media addiction. More than half of all students have said social media made them feel less confident about themselves. Teens who spend 5 hours or more a day on their devices are 70% more likely to have a risk factor for suicide. Over 90% of parents think social media is having a negative impact on their children's mental health. In fact, the Surgeon General suggests adding a warning label that states, social media can be toxic to the mental health of young people. 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
3: The first person to ever share the gospel with her was Jesus. Cast yourself in. Nikki grew up Muslim in Iran. All her life, she was desperately seeking Allah, yet never finding him. One night at the end of her ceaseless striving, she cried out, "Allah, show yourself to me." Just after midnight, Jesus appeared to her. She didn't understand why. She had to find out. So about a week later, she confided in Bashir, a co-worker she knew as a follower of Jesus. She said, "Bashir, I love poems, and Jesus gave me this little poem. Come to me, all who are weary and weighed down by life. I will give you rest." Bashir's face lit up. He showed Nikki in the Bible the verse Jesus had given her, and that's all it took. Right then, Nikki bowed her heart to Jesus. Muslims are coming to Jesus like never before, yet at the same time, most Muslims have never heard the gospel or even met a follower of Jesus. One day, every Muslim on the planet will finally have the chance to hear. Be part of making that happen in our generation. FrontiersUSA.org.

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1: Meteorite Messengers. This is Ken Ham, author of the eye-opening book, Divided Nation, Cultures in Chaos and a Conflicted Church. All around the Earth, we find scars from meteorite impacts. Some of these are relatively small, others are huge and would have been catastrophic. This evidence makes people wonder, is another impact coming? These so-called messengers from space should remind us that life is fragile. But a meteorite won't wipe out life. This world will end when Jesus returns in judgment, and nothing we can do will stop that. So what's the message? Repent. We don't know when our lives might end, but the correct response isn't fear. It's placing our faith and trust in Christ. It's in Him that we find salvation.
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1: Sun Chronicles. So people can know that I am God and I never change. And so I say, Father, here am I. Lord, I am your vessel. And so tonight I pray that you work in me, through me, upon me. Hide me out of my eyes. Let no one find me where you hide me, but let everyone see and hear you at what you are saying. Because God, you who speak to us when you have something that you plan to say. So say, God, what you are saying to us, and let our hearts find a resting place in this world tonight. In Jesus' name. Amen. Now, so I told you last night, he said, read in Exodus chapter 14. So I read, took my time, and I read, and I said, God, what's supposed to say about that? And he said, go back to Chronicles 20 and tell me if you can tie the two events in the word that I'm giving you to show people that I am not the God who only do a little piece of nothing, but I'm the God who spreads out whatever I say to my people. I spread it out all through all that. In 2 Chronicles, Jehoshaphat had situations. And in the situation, he called upon God. And as he called upon God, God heard his voice. And God said to him, take it easy. I got this. You don't have to be afraid. I have not brought you so close to my victory for you to be afraid. Can I say to somebody tonight, evening look like you're right to the edge and you think you're coming over. Watch your God. And so the Lord said to me, just like I spoke to Jehoshaphat, remember I did that already. I said to Moses, call my people. Exodus 14:13. He said, and Moses said to the people, do not be afraid. Stand still. See the salvation of the Lord, which he will accomplish. see again no more forever. Can I tell you that when they went out to see the three armies in Second Chronicles, they looked for them thinking that they were out there to destroy them, but instead of that, they saw dead men, born, lying down after God had done a work on their behalf. Can I tell somebody tonight that God got a work that he plans to do on your life, but how far do you plan to go? And so, Moses got the message. These two men were men who had message from God. Chronicles had message for tomorrow. Do you know what date tomorrow is? Tomorrow is the 1st of August. So they had a message for August. But Lord, I come tonight to tell somebody that God got a work for the 31st of July. For whatever you've been going through July, and you feel to yourself that nothing has worked yet for you,

forget me. I thought that you and I had a good relationship. I got to come and ask you, what have I done that been going through all of this? I do not see anything yet. But Lord, can I say to somebody tonight, what you ain't see yet, you're still gonna see. For the Lord said to tell you, I got a work that I will do for you today. And so Moses continued the story and he said, the Lord will fight for you. All you have to do is hold your peace. Lord, can you tell your neighbor, hold your peace. The people in the village might look at you as if you ain't got nothing going on. But can I tell you tonight, hold your peace. I'm with somebody would understand that you don't have to be afraid. You don't have to worry about whatever the situation is. God say, hold your peace. Listen, you don't have nobody to be used. You're not gonna fight to fight. You ain't care whether the gate bigger than yours, or the house higher than yours, or they got 3 cars, and you got to get $4 to pay a bus to town. It's alright. Can I tell you, some of us who feel like I don't have what I wish I had, don't have to be so stiff about it, because God, oh my God, woo! The Lord said, before you were formed in your mother's womb, I know you. You may be 55 like me. You ain't got a house with 21 bedrooms, but you got an anointing sitting down on the inside of you. Wait until change come. When God ready for you to open back your spirit and let God work. Everybody who got car and house and bus and truck and money and whatever they think they have, gonna run come find you, because people can have all that they have, but still need somebody that have an anointing. Lord, somebody better put your hands together and say, God, thank you for your grace on me. Thank you for the anointing on me. Thank you that all that you have given me, wrapped up inside me, will work. And so Moses said, and the Lord said to Moses, why do you cry to me? Tomorrow we bow too much. Sometimes, yeah, we need to cry. But when you're done, cry, shut up. Wash your face. Put on a little makeup if you have to. Get a little bit of lip gloss. Gloss up your mouth. If you not got no hair upon your head, find a wig somewhere, brush it out, put on some grease on it, let it shine up nice. You may not have any money because of the situation that you're going through, but you find a little bit of oil. Lord, the anointing oil could be cream. Anoint up your foot, because can I tell you, when you anoint up yourself, and you step out of your house, the enemy can't find you, because the anointing is all over you. There was a time
I was going to Nevis, and I was sitting down in the sea breeze, and I was talking to God, and I said, God, I just have to go all over the place, and I do not want the enemy to destroy me. So you want to find something to do. And as I sat there in the boat, Pastor Shelford, the Holy Ghost said to me, you came out of your house this morning, and the enemy still by your gate to look for you. Because all that he see coming through your gate was blood, blood, blood, blood, blood. He didn't know that it was not only Jesus with the blood, but because you stepped in to Jesus' walk and his talk and his behavior, the blood begins to sap you out, saturate you, and now nobody can see whether you're brown, you're black, or you're white. When the enemy looking for

0: upstairs. 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We are underneath. I said pure blood up in here tonight. Pure blood up in here tonight. I said God is ready to do a blood work tonight. He's telling us the plan that he has for us.
1: Let me get this word.
0: You better soak in it. Listen, I don't care who works with me. I don't care who don't like me. Let me tell you something. Whatever you feel, keep your feeling to yourself. Because I am not standing waiting till somebody say, is she a go? What was she going on with up there? I say we are. I left me, let me read the word. But I lift up, but lift up your rod and stretch out your hand over the sea and divide it. You see how God does spin on fixing matters for our life? With 2 Chronicles, God slaughtered them. That means you had a murder boss. God did a work that when they went there, all they had to do was just pick up. Pick up. My God, somebody. God gonna give somebody a slaughter for you. They think they're bad. They calling your name in places they have no business calling your name. But I come to tell somebody tonight, it's okay. Don't bother with them. Stand still. Stand still. And see your God. For God is able to see you too. And so, in verse 18 it says, then the Egyptians shall know that I am the Lord when I have gained honor for myself over Pharaoh, his chariots, and the angel of God who went before the camp of Israel. Move. Some angels even know. I declare and prophesy that they are now moving in position. I say angels are now moving in position to fix matters for you. He said, don't be afraid. He said, don't touch nothing. If you touch anything, you mess it up. But when you obey God, and you stand, and you wait on him, you are going to see the hand of God. I said, God had some angels on assignment. And they went in. They were one time at their back, like fire. And God said, come round in front. And they were moving while they were in front. But God knew that when he began to fix his people, that their enemies are going to stir up behind them. So he said, do this for me. Go back behind. Put a partition between them and my people. And when you put the partition, let the fire come up. Oh God, I wonder who knows that God can release some fire in your yard, around your premises. And who thought that they could come in and do as they like, will be lit upon fire. Can I tell you that I don't preach things unless I show about them. I preach them when they work for me. Because I mean, God got to show me the work. So that when I talk about them, I know what I'm talking. Some years ago, I didn't have any friends yet. And I was home, just about to lay down, minutes to 12. And the Lord said to me, get up and get the oil and go anoint your borders. And so I get up and I take a towel and I put over me. And I begin to go around and anoint. And when I got to the front of my yard where the fences were, the gate to Bastia, the oil that was in the bottle I had finished. And me said, God, he wants some more oil. He said, no, drop the bottle right there. And that is going to close off everything. And so the morning I got up and I hear this outrageous bawling. And so I pull on something and run out thinking that something had happened and somebody must have was in an accident or something. And when I came out, a man was outside, had his face with a head tie around his face and round his head, and all you see is two eyes. And every time he did like this to try to come in, the angel of the Lord just hit him, bam, knock him back out in the road. He rolled down in the road, and every time the Lord hit him, he grabbed his belly, and he started running from Bellevue, like he was running towards this direction. I did not see him again. It was about 2 weeks, I came to town to buy some fish, and he was downtown, and I did not see his face. So I didn't know who he was. And I bought some fish, and I go, and I said, Mr. Homogen charged me to clean these. He said, you, get away from me. Get away from me. You woke up and loaded up your pan last week and nearly make me dead. You got manna bang up my belly. I could not even sleep. I said, look what the Lord has done. Saints of God, let me tell you, when you trust in your God and you see what he's doing, you got to be obedient and let it work out for you. And so,

plan for this. I got something I'm going to do with them. And so, we know the story, man. The word went out, and the sea came up and to heights, and the children of Israel walked through and went over. As soon as they come out, can you imagine? Let's say that they had maybe a million. We're just counting small, because I believe that when God got people, God got a lot of people. And they walked through, not a dust a wind, water, dirt, even touching, even coming through the shoes they must. The dog ain't get shut up in the water. The cows them go to the ball, them all, but they go in. The entire people and their stuff walked through and came out all right. And next thing you know, the big and bad one them, who think they're big and bad, can I tell you nobody big and bad when it comes to our God? For when our God say he's doing a work, nobody can stop him. And so they came through. And when they got through, they said, God told them, come out. And verse 24 says, now it came to pass in the morning watch. Because you see, he did it the night, the same day when he said, today, I'm going to do it for you. Amen. Tonight, some things God is going to do for you. I can guarantee you that if you trust your God and you believe in your God and you allow your God to work for you, the word of God said, tomorrow you will see my hands at work for you. And so the words went on to say that the Lord looked down upon the army of the Egyptians. Some people are getting looked upon tonight. God's eyes are on some people tonight. He said to the pillar of the fire and cloud, and God troubled the army of the Egyptians, and it took off their chariot wheel so that they drove them with difficulty. And the Egyptians said, let us flee from the face of Israel, for the Lord fights for them against the Egyptians. Then the Lord said to Moses, Lord, I wonder why be your name, what your name? For the Lord said to you, stretch out your hand over the sea, that the waters may come back upon the Egyptians on this chariot and on their horsemen. And Moses stretched out his hands over the sea. And when the morning appeared, the sea returned to its full depth while the Egyptians were fleeing into it. So the Lord overthrew the Egyptian in the midst of the sea. Listen, God is saying, don't get yourself in any problem. Hold on till the time is right. He said, I got a plan. Listen, if you see how God was working a plan, setting it so, and setting it so, and the children of Israel already gone through, God said, you ain't got to come back to do nothing. You ain't got to send back nothing behind here. You ain't got to do a thing. God said, I'm showing you who I am and how much I'm going to do for you. And when you see what God do, you ain't going to be able to say, oh my Lord. Woo. Hear this.
you can't put up no shoulder and say, I'm me. No. I fix it. I deal with them. I this and I that. No. You can't mess up nothing. You can't fix nothing. Stop trying to put your hands in things where God ain't want your hand in. If you put your hand in it, you're going to cause God to move back and let you do whatever you want to do. But if you allow God to come in for you, all you got to do is lean back. Lean back yourself and steady and say, yes, God. Yes, God. I'm watching you, God. I know you're working it out. I know you're going to overthrow them. I'm waiting here. I'm waiting here. I'm leaning up here until you come through. I'm not going to go and do anything out of order. I'm keeping myself in line. I'm serving you. I'm giving you what belongs to you. I'm praising and I'm worshiping. Because I know that when you touch down on the people who have been trying to destroy me, oh God, I already know that you are working it out. You are fixing it. Somebody, you need to praise him for what he's fixing. He's fixing it up. He's fixing it up. I said, God is fixing it up. He's fixing it up. Lord, you need to tell your neighbor, neighbor, we're getting a fix up. I said, we're getting. I prophesy tonight and declare that the people of God who is in this house has come to the right place. You come the 31st of July for God to give you a fix up that when you walk

Yoto, Riba Katanda, Yarabasande, Rushaba Babanda, Rakanda Ranamo, Rushabane. I said, watch it, watch it, watch it. God is fixing you, my God. I said, I feel a fix up. I feel it all in my bones. I feel a fix up. I say, I feel it all in my bones. I say, I heal it. Somebody, I heal it. It's been fixed for you. The doctor may have said whatever. Thank him very much. Thank her very much. But God said, I'm going to fix it today. Today is the day for your fix up. Lord, I guarantee it that there is a fix up. Somebody need to run and catch your fix up. Come on, somebody. Get out of your seat. 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

0: up, fix up, fix up, fix up, fix up, fix up. I declare fix up.
1: Yeah.
0: Fix up.
1: Hallelujah.
0: Fix up.
1: Praise him. Yeah. My God, Father, you help me.
0: Lord, I obey myself now.
1: My God, Father, you help us.
0: Listen, there's fixing up going on. I said, God said in his word, today, I'm going to set up something for you. You don't have to wonder. See, something that's happened to us is that when God says I'm going to do something, we got to say, hey, God, how are you going to do this? And how are you going to do that? And how are you... No way! Don't ask God his business! Just say, thank you, Lord! For what you are doing. God is going to fix it. Saints of God, now you remember when I had to ask God a question, a serious one, me had to ask him. And he said to me, he said, Tony, go do the surgery. How you going to do the healing? Stop questioning me. Because if you're going to do a surgery, I know surgery before you're born. So I know that when you go there, because you belong to me, and because your mind is upon me, and because you are going to be obedient to me, I am going to do what you don't know I will do. And when I'm finished, your mouth is going to drop open to see what I have done. Yes. Saints of God, Lord, every morning I wake up, my mouth open. I was in position where I was taking 9 tablets in a day. 3 times a day. And now it's at 3. From 9 to 3. You won't tell me that when God says I'm going to fix up, God don't know how to fix up. Not one doctor in St. Kitts touched this body. Not one of them. I came back from overseas, and when I came, the Lord said, stay in your house and trust me. Sometimes you got to stay in your faith and trust God. If God said don't go, don't go. If he said don't touch, don't touch. If he said don't trouble people, don't trouble. Because you're going to just mess up what God got planned on. And so I come today to tell somebody, yes, you may run in through. Oh my God. Mm-mm. Woo! Some of you running. Running all over the place. Well, the doctor up here say, it's my pressure. So I'm going to see if it's what the doctor down here going to say. And you go by the one down here and he say, your pressure. And I see a coin thing look like a cyst. I see a bump. I see this. I see that. Well, let us see what I want to see. God says, healing is my children's bread. And so whatever may be going through that body tonight, I come to tell you, God is fixing that too. And so, bread dear to eat. Eat the bread. Eat the bread. And listen, when I came back home, I couldn't remember not a thing, not even my good name that my mother gave me. I would be sitting down there and wanting to say something to somebody. And I got to try to figure out what I want to say. Listen, even some places I did not go because I couldn't even keep a good conversation, my darling. I had to stay in my house. But while I'm in there, I'm saying, God, I'm waiting on you. I'm waiting on you. I started to sing to him. I said, God, I don't mind waiting. I don't mind waiting. See me here waiting, God. I get up in the morning, and when I take up the tablets, I say, God, I can't take another 9 tablets. Please, come through for me, because I can't come through for myself. And imagine God sent me one place just to go check my pressure, to find out. Pastor Shepherd, when we went, did not say to me, did your doctor take your pressure? I said, nobody take my pressure since I came to St. Kitts. She said, well, let me tell you, here you got children blood pressure. You are 115 over 70. And from I came home, and from January of this year till today, the last day of July, pressure is 17 over 70 or 16 over 70, and sometimes it go 15 over 69. I said, God can work it out. Stop going on as if your God is not able to do exceeding abundantly above all that you ask or even imagine. Some of us got to get ourselves in line, because we got to get it done the 31st of July. What a way God brought us to the 31st at the end of the conference. You think God had no good? He had so good that he said, I'm going to bust something on them. Let them see that I can stop them in the 7th month and cause them to walk into the 8th month in a new beginning. You don't know the new thing that God has in store for you. But if you do what he called you to do, next day, when you get up in the morning, you got all kind of run, you want to run. You got tongues, you got crying, you got all kind of things. Because things that you did not see, you will see. As prophesy, that we will see. We will see God as he moves in our lives. And even the persons around us who thought that nothing was going to happen will see what God has done. Oh Lord. And so, when the Lord brought me to this, and I looked at back at 2 Chronicles 20, and the Lord began to say to me, these two stories shows me in looking out for those who belong to me. And he said, if my people know me and know that I can work it for them, they will align themselves to me and they will see me at work in their life. While there, lying on my bed this afternoon now, don't dress in the underpants and just waiting until time, the Lord said to me, open up the Bible again. And he said to me, go back to Exodus again. And so I opened my Bible and I went to Exodus chapter 12. And he said, you know, and my people know, that right in the time when they were with the Egyptians, I started a work with them. He said, what they see by the sea was afterwards, but I did a work while they were right in there amongst them. He said they were living among the enemy in a place that I call Goshen. And in that land of Goshen, when I said nothing gonna happen to them over there, nothing could have happened to them. And you know, there was the story of how God gave out these plagues. And the Egyptians were torn upside down with the plague. And then there came the final plague that God was about to set up. And he said, in this one, I am going to kill some. Oh, you see how we got it? God know how to choose first, boy. God know how to choose people to throw in the sea. God know how to choose people to fight one another till they die. I said, God know. You better know your God. For they that know their God shall be strong and do exploit, knowing that your God is strong and doing great exploit. And so God said to Moses, listen, I want to show you something. I'm getting all you out of here. Lord God, getting some of us out of some places where we ain't got no call to be. Some of us been in some places for so long. Oh, Jesus have mercy. For so long, some of us been going round and round in a circle. Round the bush and round the bush and round the bush. And God said, I'm ready now to settle you and straighten you so you get out of that foolishness. He said, but it's something I want you to do for me. He said, I need you to get a lamb. Oh God, he said, I'm going to kill something. Oh my God. Listen, Eve. Oh, somebody going to wait for me. Oh. But it's all right. Oh. Because even if in sickness where people feel like they're wicked, God going to start to kill some things. And some of them going to be people. I don't know how you want to see it. But I am telling you, there are persons who made a way. Listen, they make a oath to their people who they make the oath to do some destruction in St. Christopher and Nevis. But God is saying, I am going to teach you how to fight this one. For I am God, and they can't beat me. So since they can't beat me, you do what I tell you, and leave it up to me. And he told the children of Israel, he said, get some blood. You see this? He said, the lintels, and the doorposts, anoint them. He said, because when I start murdering, whatever is to be murdered, long as you're underneath the blood, I'm going to take care of you. But if you don't come up yourself under the blood, you are putting yourself in trouble. And when the Lord spoke that to me, he said to me, I want you to get the material. And I had to call somebody. And then when I called them, the Spirit of the Lord said to me, you don't remember the things that you have got in the barrel. Go out in the barrel. And when I went out in the barrel, I find them were done cut up and all. Because I remember some years ago, I had a woman's conference. And God said in the conference that we must do a blood count. And he said when we did the blood count, we were going to be okay. And I can tell you that every person who had come to that conference at that time is still okay. Because the blood continues to work. And when the Lord spoke to me, I said, yes, God, we're going to do a blood work. Every person in here tonight, you're going to draw yourself in alignment under the blood of Jesus. Because he said, when I see the blood, I will pass over you. Saying sometimes, only because I love God and I want to be obedient to him, while I continue to walk with the anointing of prophetic. Because sometimes when you're going to speak certain things, people are going to feel a how, and some are going to get upset. But I cannot not tell you what God said. Because then when anything do you, I am going to be in problems for that. And I'm saying to us tonight, it's the blood night. It's the night when we go back in the blood. Whatever we have done, whatever we have not done, whatever, we're going to get washed up. We're going to have a wash bath tonight. And we are going to go under the blood. So that when God begin to pass through, we will be covered by the blood. And we certainly will be safe. Listen. God says, get the blood. Put the blood on your lintels and your doorposts. And when I see the blood, I will pass over you. When God said that, he meant business with persons who had done plan to make destruction. Which one of you know who planned to destroy you? Which one of you know got a plan? Which demonic spirit is scooping out? Because I come in here, how much ever days you came here, and you heard the word, and you were prayed for, and you open up yourself to God, and you climb higher, and a little higher, and a little higher. You think the enemy is going to be okay with that? He's not going to be okay with that. So therefore, we got to cover up, and cover up, and cover up under the blood, so that whatever the enemy meant for evil, God will turn it around for our good. Some things will be turned around tonight underneath the blood. And so, I want to say to us, we are going to hear and heed the word of God. And as I was putting the materials together, the thought came in my mind, the day of Passover, as God took the battle in his hand, so his name will be glorified on our behalf and on the land. We got to be obedient to Almighty God. And so I want us to take just a few minutes and search and cleanse and wash and let the blood make some cleaning up there, because we're locking down. God say I'm going to do it tonight, because tomorrow on the eighth day, the fresh day, a new beginning. Can I prophesy tonight that we are walking out of this old element, this old mentality, this old situation, and we are walking forward into a new beginning? Can I tell you tonight, God is making a new beginning way for us. Some of us

back to office again for the same thing again. And the doctor asks you, oh, and you know when we go to them, they say, what's the history of your family? Do you have any this? And do they have any that? When I went to Colombia, I didn't have any history. I said, I'm on a history. I said, I ain't know nothing about no history. I know that I got in an accident, hit my face, and I threw my knee. I ain't know about no history. I am not going to prophesy. I'm a prophet. How can I prophesy that it came down from my great, great, great, great, whoever, and they had this? No way! That's not my portion! I refuse to walk with anything coming down from any. I'm going to come down and say, Lord, you know, I remember when I was small, Mama had that. Who? Cut who? Cut who foot? You forward? Listen, when I got in the accident in 2011, the same foot here, the doctor said, well, as far as we're concerned, you know, it's best that you cut it off. Me say, who? On the front come up the shin was 9.5 inches of cut that I got in the accident. And he's saying to me, well, we ain't know how that gun thing. And he might this and thing. And then he said to me, and he looked like he got a little. I say, hey, stop. You not gotten a little nothing. It is going to be okay. I say, listen, let me go home out of this hospital, kindly, please. He said, Mr. Joe, you're going to go home out of this hospital. We have to. I say, you're not going to do nothing upon me for going home. And I remember I was on my bed, and I took out my passport, and I said, God, your word, and your word says that if I do your biddings, you're gonna take care of me. I said, well, God, how you gonna let the doctor cut out my foot? I say, if you ever let that happen, me stop preach for me not sitting in no wheelchair. And the morning I was in my bed, and he said, call Pastor Brother Hutchison. And I called him and I said, Brother Hutchie, the Lord got a work for you. He said, what that? I said, you have to take me for 7 days to the sea in Diet Bay and just let me soak my foot for 30 minutes. And after 7 days, the same foot I could not walk, sister, I was walking. See the foot here, it's still there. It's still there because I decided I wasn't linking up myself with nothing that was out of order. Tonight, I'm still linking with what God is saying. And another time, you know how much time in on the bloodline and bloodline? But on the bloodline again tonight. Anytime God say, put up the blood, surely putting up the blood. You know why? I got 9 grandchildren. I got 4 granddaughters that are big women. 25 years, 22 years, 17 years, and them kind of years. And they're not saved yet. So this next ton of blood is to turn round to draw them again. What are you laying out the blood for? What's your situation? Well, you know that you need the blood for what's going on in your body. Because I don't know if anyone wants to see me under blood. I walk up and down tongue here. Can I please have my bag, Sister Jamisha? Oh, okay, bring it. We have all the blood stored with him. And

0: the time when we are going to pause. This is the one. We are going to pause. And we are going to ask God to search us out tonight. And wash us tonight. So that when we put up that blood, it goes up on our behalf. I say it goes up. Some of you might have to put your one in your bank book because the bank book now see colors. And you want some colors in very quick time. So we're going to put some blood in there that we get some colors. Different colors. We get all them Arthur Lewis colors. And we get some of them whatever other colors. And if you're anything like me, I like the U.S. colors. So I want to see some other kind here too. And anybody anywhere that God had done talk to you and tell you that they're supposed to send something in your hand and they ain't sent it yet, the blood will find them and they will not sleep until they send or bring what belongs to you. Now you see, I ain't making a joke. I am not playing. I know my God. Sister Jamisha, I hear you when you gave your testimony. And I was laughing, you know. Because last year when I wanted to go, I had no money to go away. And when I had none to buy the ticket. And I remember I told God, I said, God, well, if you say go do surgery, can I please have the passport money? And I was called by a business person. And they said, I found out I had some funds on a particular account that I usually would want to use to go to travel. They said, but me not going away. How long? Well, I mean, I travel going away now. How much are you all going? I said, two of us. They said, send me the information where you're going, how you're going. I said, when I sent the information, I said, thank you to Miami. Miami to Colombia, Colombia back to Miami, Miami back to St. Kitts. The person said, no problem, I am going to take charge of that. I don't know how they pay, who they talk to. All I know is that when I look on my phone, there was the report that the money was paid for the trip. I want to set to us.
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0: I'm causing them not to give you what belongs to you. What can I tell you tonight?
2: Chapter 26. Concerning the divisions of the porters of the Korhites was Meshelemiah, the son of Kori, of the sons of Asaph. And the sons of Meshelemiah were Zechariah, the firstborn, Jediel, the second, Zebadiah the third, Jothniel the fourth, Elam the fifth, Jehohanan the sixth, Elionai the seventh. Moreover, the sons of Obed-Edom were Shemaiah the firstborn, Jehozabad the second, Joah the third, and Sechar the fourth, and Nethaneel the fifth, Amiel the sixth, Issachar the seventh, Peuel-Thai the eighth, for God blessed him. Also unto Shemaiah his son were sons born, that ruled throughout the house of their father, for they were mighty men of valor. The sons of Shemaiah, Othni, and Rephael, and Obed, Elzabad, whose brethren were strong men, Elihu, and Shemekiah. All these of the sons of Obed-Edom, they and their sons and their brethren, able men for strength for the service, were 62 of Obed-Edom. And Melshemaiah had sons and brethren, strong men 18. Also Hosea of the children of Merari had sons, Shimri the chief, for though he was not the firstborn, yet his father made him the chief, Hilkiah the second, Tebaliah the third, Zechariah the fourth, all the sons and brethren of Hosea were 13. Among these were the divisions of the porters, even among the chief men, having wards one against another, to minister in the house of the Lord. And they cast lots as well, the small as the great, according to the house of their fathers, for every gate. And the lot eastward fell to Shelemiah. Then for Zechariah his son, a wise counselor, they cast lots, and his lot came out northward, to Obed-Edom southward, and to his sons, the house of Esupim. To Supim and Hosea the lot came forth westward, with the gate Sheleketh, by the causeway of the going up, ward against ward. Eastward were 6 Levites, northward 4 a day, southward 4 a day, and toward Asupim 2 and 2. At Parbar, westward 4 at the causeway and 2 at Parbar. These are the divisions of the porters among the sons of Kori and among the sons of Merari. And of the Levites, Ahijah was over the treasures of the house of God, and over the treasures of the dedicated things. As concerning the sons of Laadan, the sons of Gershonite Laadan, chief fathers, even of Laadan the Gershonite, were Jehieli, the sons of Jehieli, Zetham, and Joel his brother, which were over the treasures of the house of the Lord. Of the Amramites, and the Isharites, the Hebronites, and the Uzzielites, and Shebuel, the son of Gershom, the son of Moses, was ruler of the treasures. And his brethren by Eliezer, and Rehabai his son, and Jeshiah his son, and Joram his son, and Zikri his son, and Shelomith his son. Which Shelomith and his brethren were over all the treasures of the dedicated things, which David the king and the chief fathers, the captains over thousands and hundreds, and the captains of the host, had dedicated. Out of the spoils won in battles did they dedicate to maintain the house of the Lord, and all that Samuel the seer and Saul the son of Kish and Abner the son of Ner and Joab the son of Zeruiah had dedicated, and whosoever had dedicated anything, it was under the hand of Shelomith and of his brethren. Of the Isharites, Chenaniah and his sons were for the outward business over Israel, for officers and judges. And of the Hebronites, Hashabiah and his brethren, men of valor, 1,700, were officers among them of Israel on this side Jordan westward in all the business of the Lord and in the service of the king. Among the Hebronites was Jerijah the chief, even among the Hebronites, according to the generations of his fathers. In the 40th year of the reign of David they were sought for, and there were found among them mighty men of valor at Jazer of Gilead. And his brethren, men of valor, were 2,700 chief fathers, whom King David made rulers over the Reubenites, the Gadites, and the half-tribe of Manasseh, for every matter pertaining to God. And now the children of Israel, after their number, to wit, the chief fathers and captains of thousands and hundreds, and their officers that served the king in any manner of the courses, which came in and went out month by month throughout all the months of the year, of every course, were 24,000. Over the first course for the first month was Jeshobeam, the son of Zabdiel, and in his course were 24,000. Of the children of Perez was the chief of all the captains of the host for the first month. And over the course of the second month was Dodai and Ahohite. And of his course was Mikloth, also the ruler, in his course likewise were 24,000. The third captain of the host for the third month was Benaiah, the son of Jehoiada, a chief priest. And in his course were 24,000. This is that Benaiah who was mighty among the 30 and above the 30, and in his course was Amizabad his son. The fourth captain for the fourth month was Asahel, the brother of Joab, and Zebadiah his son after him, and in his course were 24,000. The fifth captain for the fifth month was Shamhuth the Izrahite, and in his course were 24,000. The sixth captain for the sixth month was Ira, the son of Ikesh, the Tekoite, and in his course were 24,000. The seventh captain for the seventh month was Helez the Pelonite, of the children of Ephraim, and in his course were 24,000. The eighth captain for the eighth month was Shibakai the Hushathite, of the Zarhites, and in his course were 24,000. The ninth captain for the ninth month was Abiezer the Anatothite of the Benjamites, and in his course were 24,000. The tenth captain for the tenth month was Maharai the Netophathite of the Zarhites, and in his course were 24,000. The 11th captain for the 11th month was Benaiah the Pirathonite of the children of Ephraim, and in his course were 24,000. The 12th captain for the 12th month was Heldai the Netophathite of Othniel, and in his course were 24,000. Furthermore, over the tribes of Israel, the ruler of the Reubenites was Eliezer, the son of Zikri, of the Simeonites, Shephatiah, the son of Meacha, of the Levites, Hashabiah, the son of Kemuel, of the Aaronites, Zadok, of Judah, Elihu, one of the brethren of David, of Issachar, Omri, the son of Michael, of Zebulun, Ishmaiah, the son of Obadiah, of Naphtali, Jeremoth, the son of Azriel, of the children of Ephraim, Hoshea, the son of Azaziah, of the half-tribe of Manasseh, Joel, the son of Pedaiah, of the half-tribe of Manasseh in Gilead, Edo, the son of Zechariah, of Benjamin, Jaasiel, the son of Abner, of Dan, Azareel, the son of Jeroham, These were the princes of the tribes of Israel. But David took not the number of them from 20 years old and under, because the Lord had said he would increase Israel like to the stars of the heavens. Joab the son of Zeruiah began to number, but he finished not, because there fell wrath for it against Israel, neither was the number put in the account of the chronicles of King David. And over the king's treasures was Azmaveth the son of Adiel, and over the storehouses in the fields, in the cities, and in the villages, and in the castles, was Jehonathan the son of Uzziah. And over them that did the work of the field for tillage of the ground was Ezri the son of Kelub. And over the vineyards was Shimei the Ramathite. Over the increase of the vineyards for the wine cellars was Zabdi the Shifmite. And over the olive trees and the sycamore trees that were in the low plains was Baal Hanan the Gederite. And over the cellars of oil was Joash. And over the herds that fed in Sharon was Shitrei the Sharonite. And over the herds that were in the valleys was Shaphat the son of Adlai. Over the camels also was Obil the Ishmaelite, and over the asses was Jedaiah the Marothnothite, and over the flocks was Jaziz the Hagerite. All these were the rulers of the substance which was King David's. Also Jonathan, David's uncle, was a counselor, a wise man, and a scribe, and Jehiel the son of Hachmoni was with the king's sons. And Ahithophel was the king's counselor, and Hushai the Archite was the king's companion. And after Ahithophel was Jehoiada the son of Benaiah, and Abiathar, and the general of the king's army was Joab.

August 3rd, our insurance. Have you ever gotten in a car accident and you didn't have insurance? I certainly hope not. The bills you have to face on.

0: Does this mean bad things will never happen to you? Of course not. It's someone who will provide for us each step of the way. Today, we'll hear from a woman who spent the early part of her life bringing on her own hardship. She's here to share with us her true story on this Unshackled Daily Devotional.
1: I'm Debbie Brill, and I was a rebel from age 12.

0: We both stopped smoking and drinking. I still have MS and I'm still going blind, but in the meantime, my affliction gives me a chance to tell others about Jesus, who gave his life for me.
1: The Apostle Paul says in Romans chapter 8, verse 28, "And we know that all things work together for good to them that love God, to them who are the called according to his purpose." Friend, while people frequently use this verse for any and every situation, unless we have surrendered our lives to Christ, we cannot claim this promise. Instead, like Debbie, we are simply heaping unnecessary troubles on ourselves. But once we are beloved children of God, we can face anything. Suffering will come our way, but we do not have to be afraid, for we have been insured by His grace. Will you receive this truth today? 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
3: "And David assembled all the princes of Israel, the princes of the tribes, and the captains of the companies that ministered to the king by course, and the captains over the thousands, and captains over the hundreds, and the stewards over all the substance and possession of the king and of his sons, with the officers, and with the mighty men, and with all the valiant men unto Jerusalem. Then David the king stood up upon his feet and said, Hear me, my brethren and my people. As for me, I had in mine heart to build an house of rest for the ark of the covenant of the Lord, and for the footstool of our God, and had made ready for the building. But God said unto me, Thou shalt not build an house for my name, because thou hast been a man of war, and hast shed blood. Howbeit, the Lord God of Israel chose me before all the house of my father to be king over Israel forever. For he hath chosen Judah to be the ruler, and of the house of Judah the house of my father, and among the sons of my father he liked me to make me king over all Israel. And of all my sons, for the Lord hath given me many sons, he hath chosen Solomon."
4: A Pacific Garden Mission presents History's Greatest Sermons, where we share the personal history of godly men who brought forth the truth of the gospel in powerful sermons to a world long ago. And now, here are your hosts, Tim Lundeen and Kelly Robbins.
5: Hello, Kelly. Welcome back.
0: Thanks, Tim. Good to be here. Welcome back, listeners.
5: I want to tell you about something.
0: Mm-hmm.
5: We're going to start something a little different on History's Greatest Sermons, and this is a great introduction to it. We're not going to hear the whole sermon.
0: Okay.
5: We're hearing most of it in this case.
0: Okay.
5: But we want to give the listeners a chance to actually hear the whole sermon separate and apart from this, our little broadcast right here.
0: Mm-hmm.
5: And I'm bringing that up because I want our listeners to know they can always download the app, the Unshackled app, actually. And from there, you will be able to see each sermon that we've done separate from our broadcast.
0: Okay.
5: And I like the idea.
0: Yes.
5: Because maybe sometimes you want to hear a sermon again, but you want to skip past the Tim and Kelly part, which I don't take offense
0: no
5: to that
0: problem.
5: At all. Okay.
0: Yeah.
5: So anyway, just letting our listeners know that don't forget to download the Unshackled app. And while you're there, look for these sermons. And you may find that you're going to get a little bit more than you hear on this broadcast.
0: And many of them are quite meaty.
5: Yes.
0: And that really helps us because one listen is one thing, but really digging into the goodness sometimes takes multiple.
5: Oh, yeah. Yeah. I wonder, should we provide the printed sermon? I don't know. Leave a comment for us if you would on social media or email us. You can always email us at podcast@unshackled.org.
0: Okay.
5: Let us know if you want to actually see the printed version. Anyway, we can give you all the material you want. And this man's name is Lemuel Haynes. Have you heard the name Lemuel Haynes before?
0: I had not.
5: Okay. He was born in 1753.
0: Long time ago.
5: His mother was a Scottish indentured servant.
0: Mm-hmm.
5: and his father was an unknown African, and they abandoned him. The family that took him on was the Rose family, and they took him on as an indentured servant. Of course, he was an infant at the time, but they raised him as one of their own. They raised him as their own child. So he got an excellent education. He was immersed in the teachings of the Bible and, interestingly, specifically the doctrine of grace, which you may hear come up throughout his sermon. And he was introduced to preachers like Jonathan Edwards and George Whitfield and Philip Doddridge. Some of these you may have even heard on History's Greatest Sermon. The story goes, and I'll cut right to it so we can hear this sermon. The story goes is that the Rose family had a tradition of listening to someone read a sermon every Saturday evening. And Lemuel was always the one, not always, but he became the one to read these sermons.
6: Yes.
5: And he did a sermon one Saturday evening, and they said, oh, this is very good, very good. That must have been Jonathan Edwards. And he said, no. Oh, that must have been George Whitfield, or that must have been, you know, Stoddard, whatever. Like, no. Well, who was it? He said, it was Lemuel Haynes. And they were impressed. They were so impressed with the sermon that he wrote. They said, you're up there with these guys. Maybe this is a sign or a calling of this, of the ministry in your life, which is really kind of a neat story.
6: Love it.
5: There's so much more. He was the first Black ordained pastor in the United States. He served as a pastor in Connecticut around 1785. He also served at Rutledge, Vermont for over 30 years at a church. So imagine a Black pastor of an all-white church. This is, his story is really incredible, and maybe we'll get into more of it in further episodes if we hear from Lemuel Haynes again, and I sure hope we do. Today, we're specifically going to hear from a sermon called The Character and Work of a Watchman. Now, pay attention, because it really sounds like he's giving this sermon to a specific congregation, and it may be your congregation. Let's listen in to Lemuel Haynes and his sermon titled, The Character and Work of a Watchman.
7: The character and work of a spiritual watchman described. For they watch for your souls as they that must give account. Hebrews 13:17. Nothing is more evident than that men are prejudiced against the gospel. It is from this source that those who are for the defense of it meet with so much contempt. It is true, they are frail, sinful dust and ashes in common with other men. Yet on account of the important embassy with which they are entrusted, it is agreeable to the unerring dictates of inspiration to esteem them very highly in love for their work's sake. Our text contains an important motive: to excite to attention and respect what is due to the ministers of Christ on account of their relation to Him, and that is the aspect their work has to a judgment day. For they watch for your souls as they that must quickly give account. Under the influence of such a thought, let us take notice of a few things supposed by the work assigned to the ministers in the text, and say something with respect to their character. There are several ideas suggested by the work assigned to the gospel ministers in the text, which is to watch for souls. This supposes, one, that the soul is of vast importance. Else why is so much attention paid to it as to have a guard to inspect it? What renders them so valuable is the important relation they stand in to their Maker. Two, watchmen over the souls of men implies that they are prone to neglect them or to be inattentive to their souls. This is an evidence that their inability to foresee danger and provide against it is of the moral kind. Was there a disposition in human beings, correspondent to their natural powers, to secure the eternal interest of their souls in the way God has prescribed, watchmen would, in a great measure, be useless. Three, the work and office of gospel ministers suggest the idea of enemies invading. When soldiers are called forth and sentinels stand upon the wall, it denotes war. The infernal powers are daily dragging their prey to the prison of hell. Men have rebelled against God and made him their enemy. Yea, all creatures and all events are working the eternal misery of the finally impenitent sinner. 4. We are taught in the text and elsewhere that the work of a gospel minister is not with the temporal, but with the spiritual concerns of men. They watch for souls. Their conversation is not to be about worldly affairs, but about things that relate to Christ's kingdom, which involves the everlasting concerns of men's souls. Let us say something with respect to the character of a spiritual watchman. Natural endowments embellished with a good education are qualifications so obviously requisite in an evangelical minister that it is needless we insist upon them at this time. It is necessary that those who engage in this work love the cause on which they profess to be embarked, that the love of Christ be shed abroad in the heart. The sad consequences of admitting those into the army who are in heart enemies to the commonwealth have often taught men to be careful in this particular. The trust reposed in a watchman is such as renders him capable of great detriment to the community. Wisdom and prudence are important qualifications in ministers. Hence that injunction of the great preacher, "Be ye therefore wise as serpents and harmless as doves." He is a man of spiritual understanding whose soul is irradiated with the beams of the Sun of Righteousness, who has received an unction from the Holy One, is taught by the Word and Spirit, and walks in the light of God's countenance. He has seen the deceit of his own heart, knows the intrigues of the enemy, sees the many snares to which the souls of men are exposed, and, not being ignorant of the devices of Satan, he will endeavor to carry on the spiritual campaign with that care and prudence that Satan shall not get advantage. He knows that he has a subtle enemy to oppose, and also human nature, replete with enmity against the gospel, and will endeavor in every effort to conduct with that wisdom and circumspection, as shall appear most likely to prove successful. Patience is another qualification very necessary in a spiritual watchman. He will stand the storms of temptation, and will not be disheartened by all the fatigues and sufferings to which his work exposes him, but will endure hardness as a good soldier of Jesus Christ. Courage and fortitude must constitute a part of the character of a gospel minister. A sentinel who is worthy of that station will not fear the formidable appearance of the enemy, nor tremble at their menaces. Nor must we forget to mention vigilance, or close attention to the business assigned him, as an essential qualification in a minister of Christ. A man does not answer the idea of a watchman unless his mind is engaged in the business. Some further observations with respect to the work of a gospel minister will be made in their place. We pass to show that ministers must give account to God of their conduct, especially as it respects the people of their charge. It is the design of preaching to make things ready for the day of judgment. We are fitting men for the master's use, preparing affairs for that decisive court. This supposes that things must be laid open before the great assembly at the day of judgment. Or why is it that there are so many things that relate thereto and are preparatives therefor? Arguments may be taken from the names given to the ministers of Christ to show that they must give account. They are called soldiers, ambassadors, servants, stewards, and angels, which points out the relation they and their work stand into God. They are sent of God and are amenable to him who sent them. Just as a servant or steward is to give account to his Lord and Master with respect to his faithfulness in the trust reposed in him. God tells Ezekiel that if watchmen are not faithful and souls perish through their neglect, he would require their blood at the hands of such careless watchmen. If God's omniscience is a motive to faithfulness, it must be in this view, that he will not let our conduct pass unnoticed, but call us to an account. The day of judgment is designed to be a comment on all other days, at which time God's government of the world and their conduct toward him will be publicly investigated, that the equity of divine administration may appear conspicuous before the assembled universe. It will conduce to the mutual happiness of faithful ministers and people to have matters laid open before the bar of God, as in the words following our text, that they may do it with joy and not with grief. The connection between ministers and people is such as renders them capable of saying much for or against the people of their charge, and of the hearers making the same observations with respect to their teachers. And in this way, the mercy and justice of God will appear illustrious. Since, therefore, the work of the gospel ministers has such a near relation to a judgment day, since they are accountable creatures and their work so momentous, since it is a sentiment that has had so powerful influence on all true ministers in all ages of the world, also their connection is such as to render them capable of saying many things relating to the people of their charge. Above all, since the displays of divine glory are so highly concerned in this matter, we may, without hesitation, adopt the idea in the text that ministers have a solemn account to give to their great Lord and Master how they discharge the trust reposed in them. We are to inquire what influence such considerations will have on the true ministers of Christ, or when they may be said to preach and act as those who must give account. Those who properly expect to give an account will be very careful to examine themselves with respect to the motives by which they are influenced to undertake in this work. He will search every corner of his soul as to whether the divine honor or something else is the object of his pursuit. The true disciple of Jesus will not thrust himself forward into the ministry like a heedless usurper, but with the greatest caution and self-diffidence. A faithful watchman will manifest that he expects to give an account by being very careful to know his duty and will take all proper ways that are in his power to become acquainted with it. He will study, as the apostle directs Timothy, to show himself approved unto God. He will give attendance to reading, meditation, and prayer, and will often call in divine aid on account of his own insufficiency. A minister who watches for souls as one expects to give an account will have none to please but God. When he studies his sermons, this will not be the inquiry: how shall I form my discourse as to please and gratify the humors of men and get their applause? But how shall I preach so as to do honor to God and meet with the approbation of my judge? The solemn account that the faithful minister expects to give another day will direct him in the choice of his subjects. He will dwell upon those things that have more direct relation to the eternal world. He will not entertain his audience with empty speculations or vain philosophy, but with the things that concern their everlasting welfare. Jesus Christ and him crucified will be the great topic and darling theme of his preaching. The faithful watchman will give the alarm at the approach of the enemy, will blow the trumpet in the ears of the sleeping sinner and endeavor to awaken him. The pious preacher will endeavor to adapt his discourses to the understanding of his hearers. He will not be ambitious of saying fine things to win applause, but of saying useful things to win souls. He will consider that he has the weak as well as the strong, children as well as adults to speak to, and that he must be accountable for the blood of their souls if they perish through his neglect. The awful scenes of approaching judgment will have an influence on the Christian preacher with respect to the manner in which he will deliver himself. He will guard against that low and vulgar style that tends to degrade religion. But his language will in some measure correspond with those very solemn and affecting things that do engage his heart and tongue. He will not substitute a whining tone in the room of a sermon, which, to speak no worse of it, is a sort of satire upon the gospel, tending greatly to depreciate its solemnity and importance to bring it into contempt. But the judgment will appear so awful, and his attention so captivated with it, that his accents will be the result of a mind honestly and engagedly taken up with a subject vastly important. Such a preacher will not come into the pulpit as an actor comes upon the stage to personate a feigned character and forget his real one, to utter sentiments or represent passions not his own. It is not to display his talents. He will not address his hearers as though judgment was a mere empty sound, but viewing eternity just before him and a congregation on the frontiers of it, with what zeal and fervor he will speak. How will death, judgment, and eternity appear as it were in every feature and every word? Out of the abundance of his heart, his mouth will speak. His hearers will easily perceive that the preacher is one who expects to give an account. He will study and preach with reference to a judgment to come and deliver every sermon, in some respects, as if it were his last, not knowing when his Lord will call him or his hearers to account. We are not to suppose that his zeal will vent itself in the frightful bellowings of enthusiasm, but he will speak forth the words of truth in soberness, with modesty and Christian decency. They who watch for souls as those who expect to give account will endeavor to know as much as may be the state of the souls committed to their charge, that they may be in a better capacity to do them good. They will point out those errors and dangers they may see approaching. And when they see souls taken by the enemy, they will exert themselves to deliver them from the snare of the devil. The outward deportment of a faithful minister will correspond with his preaching. He will reprove and rebuke, warning his people from house to house. The weighty affairs of another world will direct his daily walk and conversations in all places and on every occasion. A few particular addresses. First, to him who is about to be set apart to the work of the gospel ministry in this place. Dear sir, from the preceding observations, you will easily see that the work before you is great and solemn. You are about to have these souls committed to your care. You are about to be placed as a watchman upon the walls of this part of Zion. I doubt not but that it is with trembling you enter upon this work. The relation that this day's business has with judgment to come renders the scene affecting. Your mind, I trust, has already anticipated the important moment when you must meet this people before the bar of God. The good profession you are this day to make is before many witnesses. Saints and wicked men are beholding. The angels are looking down upon us. Above all, the great God, with complacency or disapprobation, beholds the transactions of this day. He sees what motives govern you and will proclaim it before the assembled universe. Oh, solemn and affecting thought! The work before you is great and requires great searching of heart, great self-diffidence and self-abasement. How necessary that you feel your dependence upon God. You cannot perform any part of your work without his help. Under a sense of your weakness, repair to him for help. Would you be a successful minister, you must be a praying, dependent one. Do all in the name and strength of the Lord Jesus. Would you be faithful in watching for the souls of men? You must be much in watching your own heart. If you are careless with respect to your own soul, you will be also with respect to others. although the work is too great for you, yet let such considerations as these revive your desponding heart. It is the cause of God that will prove victorious in spite of all opposition from men or devils. God has promised to be with his ministers to the end of the world. The work is delightful. The campaign is short. Your warfare will soon be accomplished. And the reward is great. Being found faithful, you will receive a crown of glory that fadeth not away. Secondly, we have a word to the church and the congregation in this place. My brethren and friends, the importance of the work of a gospel minister suggests the weighty concerns of your souls. As ministers must give account of how they preach and behave, so hearers also are to be examined how they hear and improve. You are to hear with a view to the day of judgment, always remembering that there is no sermon or opportunity that you have in this life to prepare for another world that shall go unnoticed at that decisive court. God, we trust, is this day sending you one to watch for your souls. Should not this excite sentiments of gratitude in your breasts? Shall God take so much care of your souls and you neglect them? How unreasonable will it be for you to despise the pious instruction of your watchman? You will herein wrong your own souls, and it will be an evidence that you love death. You will bear with him in not accommodating his sermons to your vitiated tastes, because he must give account. His work is great, and you must pray for him, as in the verse following the text, where the apostle says, "Brethren, pray for us." Since it is the business of your minister to watch for your souls with such indefatigable assiduity, you easily see how necessary it is that you do what you can to strengthen him in this work and that you administer to his temporal wants so that he may give himself wholly to these things. Doubtless, this man is sent here for the rise and fall of many in this place. We hope he will be used as a means of leading some to Christ, while on the other hand, we even tremble at the thought that he may fit others for a more aggravated condemnation. Take heed how you hear. A few words to the assembly in general will close the subject. What has been said about the character and work of gospel ministers shows us at once that it is a matter in which we are all deeply interested. The greater part of the people present I expect to see no more until I meet them at that day that has been the main subject of the foregoing discourse. With respect to the characters of the people present, we can say but little about them. Only this we may observe. They are all dying creatures, hastening to the grave and to judgment. There must we meet you. There an account of this day's work will come up to view. There each one must give account concerning the right discharge of the work assigned him. The preacher must give account, and you that hear also. Let me say to such as are yet in their sins and proclaim it from this part of the wall of Zion, that the enemy of your souls is at hand, that destruction awaits you. Oh, flee! Flee to Christ Jesus. Bow to his sovereignty. Know this, that except you are born again and to become new creatures in the dispositions of your mind, you cannot be saved. Shall ministers watch and pray for your souls night and day, and you pay no attention to them? Since they are so valuable, having such a relation to God, did men regard divine glory, they would regard their souls as being designed to exhibit it. Be instructed, then, to delay no longer, but by repentance toward God and faith in the Lord Jesus Christ, make peace with him before you are summoned before his awful bar. Let me bear testimony against a practice too common on such occasions as this. Many people think it a time for carnal mirth and dissipation, than which nothing can be more provoking to God nor inconsistent with that day and the strict account that such an occasion tends to excite in the mind. May all, both ministers and people, be exhorted to diligence in their work, that finally we may adopt the language of the blessed apostle, as also ye have acknowledged us in part, that we are your rejoicing, even as ye also are ours in the day of the Lord Jesus. Amen.
5: That was Lemuel Haynes, portrayed by Michael Myers.
6: That is not the thickness of things we're used to hearing. So, a little bit thick, but awesome. Did you hear his heart?
5: Absolutely. Clearly, like I said at the beginning, he was speaking to a specific congregation.
6: Yes.
5: A new minister Sunday. Mm-hmm. You know, like, welcome the new guy.
6: Yeah. Ready for seminary. He was speaking to young people as well as people who were in pastorate or ministries of their own. But he was on fire for being able to be this certain word. It's not a word we use well now, a watchman.
5: Yeah.
6: And what a great biblical word. And you hear his soul come burning out. And it's a great call to us right now, just to watch what we're doing and who we're being. And if we say we're this, are we? Because you can't be this if you're not, right? If you're not a watchman, if you're not connected with the Word of God and talking with him, it lights you up.
5: Yeah, and that gosh, not a threat. Threat?
6: No.
5: Question mark? But he says it. They watch for your souls as they that must give account.
6: Right.
5: So, which reminded me of that other verse that not many of you should be teachers.
6: Mm-hmm.
5: You're going to be held, you're going to be judged. Everything you do is going to be judged. And the fun thing is he flips it on the congregation. He says, oh, by the way, this isn't just the pastor that's going to be judged. You're going to be judged because every message he gives you is an opportunity to respond to the call of God. And what are you going to do about it? And then he caps it off with the salvation message. It was such a great sermon.
6: Oh, wish I could have been in his presence to hear something like that. It's the kind of thing that would set a congregation on fire.
5: Absolutely.
6: Which is never the person. That's the Lord at work.
5: Mm.
6: I do think that we want to be influencers in this day and age, but we've got that wrong. God is the great influencer. And in that place where we become naught and let him become everything, that's when the fire lights. It's awesome.
5: Don't forget, you can hear the full sermon by looking up our app, Unshackled app. If you have any questions, email us podcast@unshackled.org. And we look forward to spending this sermon time with you next time.
6: This has been History's Greatest Sermons, an Unshackled production of Pacific Garden Mission, produced and directed by Timothy Gregory. 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

0: And welcome to the Clue Crew. Are you ready for an adventure? All right, buckle up and hold tight as the Clue Kids go on another exploit.
1: Ever hear of an escape room?
2: Yes.
3: No, I think so.
2: Oh, you're going to like this.
0: That turns into a challenge.
4: Unless you're not up to the challenge.
2: Oh, you're on.
0: Then comes the real problem.
2: Chuck, what is it?
1: The walls.
2: Is what I think they're doing what they're doing?
1: It kind of seems like they are moving in a bit.
2: But aren't they supposed to move out so we can get to the next room?
1: You would think so, but I'm afraid they're moving in.
4: Okay, Clue Crew, what's our motto?
5: Follow the clues and solve the mystery. Go Clue Crew!
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3: Homework?
4: Nope. Putting together a list of mysteries the Clue Crew have solved.
3: Oh, that's a good idea.
4: Look at this thing. It's surprisingly long.
1: Is it just a list or how you've solved them?
4: A list and how. Yes. And it's surprising how often different people come up with a big piece of the puzzle to solve it. Even the littles. And bingo.
2: I love the way you guys work as a team and give credit to each other.
4: That's because we take verses like James 4:6 very seriously. God opposes the proud, but gives grace to the humble.
3: Did you just brag about being humble?
4: No, I...
3: Just kidding. I know what you meant.
1: That is kind of funny, you have to admit.
4: It is. But, you know, the Word of God gives us so many pieces of advice that help us individually and as a group. How we relate to each other, how we treat each other.
1: I'm learning that. As I read the scriptures, I'm seeing bits and pieces of advice that could have saved me a lot of trouble throughout my life.
2: The great thing is, the Word of God never stops teaching. You'll read a verse one day and learn from it. A year later, you can read the very same verse, and God will speak something completely new into your heart.
1: I'm starting to see that already.
3: Wait, you know, looking at this list, it's not often you and Bonnie solve the mysteries, Uncle Chuck.
4: I noticed the same thing, and I think I know why.
1: Why?
4: You let us do it. Well, until things get dangerous.
1: Oh, you give me too much credit.
2: And me. I'm constantly amazed at how you kids figure out these mysteries.
3: No, I'm not buying it.
1: There's nothing to buy.
3: I can see what Peter's talking about. There are times one of you just ask a leading question instead of giving an obvious answer.

0: That's sweet of you to say, Claire.
1: We're home!
2: Oh, good, because we have a fun little plan we're doing tomorrow that I want to tell you all about.
3: Yeah!
1: What is it?
2: Ever hear of a broom?
4: Yes!
3: No?
5: I think so.
0: Oh, you're going to like this.
4: I've always wanted to try an escape room.
3: What is it?
2: The idea is you go into a room filled with clues. You're locked in and have to work through the clues to get out. And you have 1 hour.
1: What if you don't figure it out?
3: Locked in. Forever.
5: I don't think so. These are businesses. Skeletons from their prior customers would very likely keep the next group from signing up.
0: Besides, you are the clue crew. Solving mysteries is your thing.
1: Bring it on.
4: You and Chuck are going to be in with us, right?
2: Didn't plan to.
5: Why not?
2: Well, I was hoping to get a little alone time.
0: That's sweet.
1: In a crowded mall?
3: Why would you want alone time anyway?
2: There's a nice restaurant around the corner. We'd like to have time to talk one-on-one.
1: I don't see the benefit in that.
0: Oh, Chuck, you don't have to do that.
4: See, you really do just let us solve the mysteries without much input from you. Even now, when you plan an escape room event.
2: Right, but I know you guys can solve it without us.
5: I guess this is the one way to find out.
4: Hang on. Do they have more than one escape room?
2: They have a couple, I believe.
5: Great. We'll take one. You and Bonnie take the other.
4: Probably not the one-on-one time you were hoping for.
2: Not exactly.
4: But this'll be fun.
0: Wait. I don't know. I'm a bit claustrophobic.
1: What's claustrophobic?
0: Claustrophobic. It's like a fear of tight spaces.
4: You can be in a room without feeling claustrophobic, can't you? I've never seen you panic in any place we've been.
0: Chuck, how big are the rooms?
2: Normal size.
0: Okay, that I can handle. I just imagine being crammed into a tiny room.
4: They're nothing like that. At least none that I've seen.
2: And besides, if at any time you panic in there or want out for any reason, they'll open the doors.
4: That's how I understand them too.
0: Okay. That's not so bad.
4: So, you'll do it?
2: If they have another room available.
5: And whoever gets out first is the mystery champ.
1: Not mystery champ, Bingo Wingo.
2: A challenge, eh?
4: Unless you're not up to the challenge.
0: Oh, you're on.
5: Oh, Bonnie, I like it.
4: Okay, Clue Crew, what's our motto?
6: Follow the clues and solve the mystery. Go, Clue Crew!
2: Bonnie, do we have a motto?
0: Afraid not.
2: A jingle?
0: Even less likely.
7: Okay, I see you called in and scheduled a second room.
2: That's right.
7: How do you want to divide your group?
0: Kids

0: Wait, what?
1: It's for kids age 8 to 12. Might be a bit young for you two, but it'll be challenging for the little ones. Yeah, a monkey.
0: No challenge.
1: Okay, we have a teenager theme one, but it's pretty hard.
0: How hard?
1: Lots of pop culture references. There's even an eye scanner where you have to roll your eyes like a teenager to get a door to open. That's all I'm telling you, because that's a clue, okay?
2: Let's just cut to the chase here. We want the hardest one you've got. No kid theme, just flat out difficult with real clues to solve.
1: Does he mean that?
3: He does. We'll take two difficult rooms if you have them.
1: I have a room for elderly, too.
4: Who are you calling elderly?
1: It comes with a senior discount.
3: I'd rather not, thank you.
2: They're not that old.
1: Sorry, my mistake.
3: So do you have two difficult rooms available?
1: Oh, I do. People don't usually want the really hard ones.
4: We're no ordinary group.
1: Okay, you asked for it. You younger ones go in here. In this room, you're trying to keep a bomb from blowing you all up.
0: Cool. What kind of bomb?
1: A big, scary one? You'll see it. It's on the wall.
0: A bomb! So cool!
1: And you two elderly, mature ones, I mean...
3: Take a deep breath, Daryl.
4: Do you not have parents?
1: Yes, they're old. Anybody over 25 is old.
4: Oh, you'll be 25 in a blink of an eye. Might want to rethink that.
1: Well, either way, you are in here. A room where someone has stashed $1 million and you have an hour to find it.
4: Ooh, sounds exciting. I can use $1 million.
1: See you all in an hour.
0: You don't think we'll make it out before that?
1: Not a chance.
3: They might surprise you.
1: Almost nobody gets out of that room alive.
4: Those are smart kids.
1: Have fun, you two. Hello? Oh, sure. I got lots of time. An hour at least. I'll meet you by the arcade.
2: Okay, let's get started. Everybody fan out in the room and look for clues.
0: I found a puzzle under this table.
2: Good. Put it together as fast as you can.
0: Okay. There's a key under this chair. I'll see what it opens.
5: Look at all the writing on the wall. What do you think it is?
2: It looks like some sort of plan.
5: There's a piece of paper on the shelf way up there.
2: There's probably a secret way to get it down.
5: Huh?
2: Do we try to figure out how to get it down or send the monkey?
6: Send the monkey.
2: Since we have one and all. Thanks, Bingo. It's a map. I think this makes us a couple steps ahead already.
5: How? Because we managed to get the map before we found the item to get the map down.
0: Good work, Bingo!
3: Okay, I don't see many obvious clues in here.
4: Why all the scary faces on the walls? What is that about?
3: I don't know. Can scary laughter be some sort of clue?
4: I don't see anything that might contain money. No suitcases, chests, briefcases.
3: We could find a map somewhere.
4: I thought we'd find keys and puzzles and such. I don't see anything. And the drawers don't open. Everything seems stuck. Oh, and this room is smaller than I like.
3: This might be a really tough room. The kids are probably struggling too.
4: Probably.
0: Opens this little door.
2: Good.
0: Oh, but there's a combination lock inside.
7: Puzzle is done. It's 5 numbers.
2: The combination. Let's try it.
5: This map takes us through some door.
2: The combination might open the door.
7: Almost done.
5: Good work.
7: We're in.
2: We're in room 2.
0: Look, a leaf blower. What's that for?
2: Probably to blow the paper off the shelf. But we had a monkey. Fan out again. Start searching for new clues.
5: I wonder how Chuck and Bonnie are doing.
2: I'm sure they're flying through.
3: You got anything at all?
4: Nothing. Not one thing. I don't get it. What's with the flashing lights?
3: I don't know. I thought maybe it was Morse code, but it's not. Unless Glurbuxenturb has some meaning I don't understand.
6: Morse code? Who would even know that?
3: I would.
6: Okay, that's just too creepy. What was that? The lights went out. Is that a clue?
3: Not sure.
6: Now what?
3: I honestly don't know. How can we find clues in the dark?
6: Wow, this is a tough room.
3: More like impossible.
6: I hope the kids aren't scared in their room, especially Bobby and Abby.
3: I bet they're having a rough go of it as well.
2: All right, everyone, pull on that lever. We got it!
5: Is that some sort of computer?
2: I think so. Abby, what did you find?
7: I found some wood letters, and Bobby found some wood letters. Where did you get them?
8: Oh, hallelujah! Qu'ils ont béni soit l'éternel!

0: I don't think that's a word.
1: Maybe smash isn't right?
2: Hey, there's a hammer thing over there.
1: That's a mallet. Okay, let's stay with smash for now.
3: A mallet by the boulder? B-O-U-L-D-E-R. That's it!
2: Can I smash it?
3: Go for it, Abby. Hit it hard.
2: Oof.
3: A 3D puzzle inside.
2: Cool.
3: All right, Clue Crew, let's put it together.
2: We need to hurry. I bet Chuck and Bonnie are almost out.
4: Chuck, I still can't see a thing.
5: I've been feeling along the walls and I can't find a light switch.
4: Which switch?
5: There's a little light.
4: It's flickering, but at least it's something.
5: A strobe light. Just makes this place more creepy.
4: What is that sound?
5: Well, I really don't want to say.
4: Chuck, what is it?
5: The walls.
4: Is what I think they're doing what they're doing?
5: It kind of seems like they're moving in a bit.
4: But aren't they supposed to move out so we can get to the next room?
5: You would think so, but I'm afraid they're moving in.
4: In? As in toward us?
5: A bit.
4: Chuck, do I need to remind you of my phobia?
5: I'm aware, yes.
4: Outside of being in a coffin, walls moving in are a claustrophobic nightmare.
5: I'm trying to stop them. I can't.
4: Okay, that isn't helping.
5: I don't see any clues.
4: I'm past looking for clues. It's like an escape room gone bad.
5: The walls are still closing in.
4: Breathe. Bonnie, breathe.
5: You'll be okay. I'm here.
4: Chuck, I'm getting worried.
5: The walls will stop.
4: How do you know for sure?
5: I think they're just doing this to scare us.
4: Well, it's working.
5: Based on how slowly they're moving, I think we have 15 minutes before we're in serious trouble.
4: You mean I have 15 minutes to live?
5: No, I'm just saying there's no way they go longer than 15 minutes more.
4: Oh, that's still too long. I'd really like to get out of here long before that 15 minutes is up.
5: That's the goal.
3: Okay, push down.

0: This, my fellow Clue Crew members, is the kit to defuse the bomb. Now grab the instructions and
1: freaked out?
2: Well, yes, but I don't have claustrophobia.
1: Oh, lucky you. Although, it's cute to hear you say my fiancé. Well, that broke the mood. Hey, stop this thing!
2: They should stop it. They can't keep going if the customer wants out. That's written on the instructions as you walk in.
1: There was one worker that I saw. How many rooms?
2: I think the flyer said 7.
1: He might not see us.
2: Well, something's not right. There are no clues. The props all seem bolted to the walls.
1: What are we gonna do?
2: Let's start with prayer.
1: Oh, good idea, Chuck. I'm proud of you. But can you make it quick? Amen. Good. Short and to the point. But the walls are still closing in. Try again, but this time with some urgency.
2: Right, of course. Dear Lord, get us out of here soon. Amen.
1: Not to be overcritical, but right now would have been a nice addition to your prayer.
2: Soon isn't enough?
1: Soon to one person is a few seconds. Soon to another is an hour, or days, or even years. But the walls keep coming.
2: Just means we have to get closer to each other.
1: Well, I guess we do. Ruined another good moment. Thanks, creepy laughter.
2: Close your eyes, Bonnie.
1: Closed.
2: Good. Now listen to my voice. I've got you.
1: That's helping. Thank you.
0: So I just need to clip this green wire.
3: Wait!
0: What?
3: Look at the poster on the wall.
0: What about it?
3: The colors! Each has a little explosion on the end of them, except the blue.
0: Nice work, Bobby.
4: The bomb's light just went out.
0: We did it! The clock stopped and the doors are open.
5: Yeah!
6: Yay! 25 minutes and 37 seconds. Not bad.
0: Let's see if we beat Chuck and Bonnie.
4: Uncle Chuck!
6: I don't see them anywhere.
0: Maybe we did beat them.
6: Where's the worker guy?
3: I don't think anybody is here.

0: Wait, that's a good idea, Abby.
1: We need to find the wires that lead to the walls. Bobby, get me the wire cutters from the other escape room.
2: On it!
1: Bingo, you're the only one who can climb behind those walls and see what wires run all the way to it.
2: Ah.
1: Uncle Chuck and Bonnie are looking up at the camera. Well, Chuck is. Bonnie has her eyes closed.
0: Oh no, I forgot. She's claustrophobic.
1: Wish there was a way to tell them we're here, helping.
2: Here are the cutters.
1: Thanks, Bobby. There are a lot of wires here. I can't cut them all.
0: Be careful. You can get electrocuted.
1: I will be careful.
2: Bingo's got it.
0: What's he doing?
1: Following the wire back to here. This one?
2: Uh-huh.
1: Okay.
2: Did it work?
0: No. The walls are still closing in.
1: Good job, guys. Solved another one. Now we need to get those doors open.
3: Bonnie, the wall stopped moving.
4: Oh, what a relief.
3: Now, clues.
4: It's too late for that, Chuck. I think we got one really long clue about this room.
3: That it isn't a normal escape room.
4: Either that or a very malfunctioning escape room.
5: You guys are out already?
1: Yes, and you have my uncle and his fiance trapped in theirs.
2: And the walls were closing in.
5: Wait. No, really? Oh, I had it on the wrong setting.
2: You what?
5: Let me get those doors open.
4: Oh, fresh air.
3: What happened?
5: Really sorry, sir. I had it on the wrong setting.
3: What was it on? Torture setting?
5: Kind of. It was the Halloween scare setting. I was playing with that one earlier and forgot to switch it back to escape room.
4: The walls nearly crushed us.
5: Well, they don't come all the way in, far as I know. But they do a good job getting close, don't you think?
4: Quite.
1: You'll need to repair the wires I cut to stop the walls.
5: How did you figure out which wires to cut?
3: I told you they were good.
5: I'm so sorry about that room. Look, I'll give you my whole stack of escape room coupons. You can come by any time.
4: Not

0: Well, that's your...
1: Yes, sweet. Kids and all working together, using all their gifts to help solve a couple mysteries.
2: And most importantly, the Word of God, where we learn about Jesus and salvation and so much more, also serves to help us live better lives. Be sure to join us next time for another exciting mystery adventure of the Clue Crew, brought to you by Unshackle the Pacific Garden Mission. Heard in this Clue Crew episode, the puzzle of the shrinking escape room were Elena Poggles, Alex Poggles, Amy Lilly, Carly Strait, Dan Rodden, Julie Partica, and Andy Harvey. Original music, Gary Fry. Recording and sound engineer, David Pierczynski. Writer, Charlie Richards. And director, Timothy Gregory.
3: Peter, we have a problem.
4: What is it?
3: I've been told that everything we've done has been posted online.
4: That's strange. Have we done anything wrong?
3: No, but why is it online? How is it online?
4: Let me see what comes up when I type our names. Nothing about us. Who told you?
3: The neighbor.
4: Wait, I think I know what's going on.
3: What is it?
4: Clue Crew. Boom, there it is.
3: Oh, it's about our mysteries.
4: It's all there at cluecrew.org. The stories, the Bible verses.
5: Current conditions, 24 degrees, oh, clear skies. Clue, here is Alabanza and 08 Pagade Lot Mound.
4: .org.

0: goodness and love.
1: Say, I did tell you I got a brand new rhythm for you. This rhythm is called The Eyes Open.
2: Yeah.
1: Trust me, big things.
2: Magic.
1: Loving it, man.
2: Gilbert.
1: Avalanche, you're taking us in.

looking out for number one is the unspoken motto of many people today, an attitude that leads to self-centered behavior. The young man in this story was no exception after learning through experience that he couldn't count on anyone else. Well, he was wrong about that, as he learned when his heart and mind and life were unshackled. Unshackled, the longest-running radio drama in the history of broadcasting, brings you true life stories, dramatized and produced in Chicago by Pacific Garden Mission. Not only is Pacific Garden Mission the oldest continuously operating rescue mission in the United States, but in terms of the number of people served, it is one of the largest. Every day, hundreds of homeless people receive food, clean clothing, and a safe place to sleep, and all without charge. The mission receives no city, state, or federal aid, and yet no one is turned away. Financial gifts from our faithful supporters keep the porch light burning, and many volunteers help in various ways. The old lighthouse is open 24 hours a day, every day of the year, because an open door can be the difference between life and death to someone living on the street. And now for broadcast around the earth, here's program number 2,515 in the series Unshackled, the program that makes you face yourself and think.

0: Hey, buddy. What's happening, dude?
1: Man, I was sleeping, Augie.
0: Wish I was. I'm down here in Chinatown and can't remember how I got here.
1: Well, it wasn't me that dropped you there, man. I mean, the last time I saw you was when you got paid.
0: Can I crash with you tonight?
1: No, man. I got company. Try Ralph.
0: I wore out my welcome there.
1: Maybe you can find a room somewhere.
0: I'm broke, man. I ain't even got a quarter.
1: There's gotta be someplace you can go, Augie. How about your dad?
0: No way. His wife wouldn't let me in the door.
1: Well, I can't help you, man. Good luck.
2: Have you ever been there, alone at night with no place to call home, no one who seemed to care? The man in our story was only 15 at the time, not really a man at all. His own bad choices led him to his predicament, and only the right choice would lead him to safety. This is the story of that journey, the true story of August Peterson, right now on Unshackled.
0: I was born in 1959, the second of four children born to Mom and Dad before they divorced when I was five. We lived in Salinas, California. After the divorce, we rarely saw Dad because he was busy with his new family. Mom stayed single and concentrated on raising us kids. She was a nurse working the evening shift from 3 to 11, leaving us in the care of my older sister. As we got older, both of us rebelled. Mom did the best she could, but when she was at work, I came home from school, and I began running with a bunch of dopers who were smoking pot and dropping acid. My sister was addicted to heroin by then. At the age of 12, I bought my first bag of pot by lying to Mom. I told her I needed money to buy a basketball uniform.
3: Tudor, where's that basketball uniform you said you had to buy?
4: I don't have it yet, Mom.
3: Well, why not? I gave you the money.
4: I changed my mind about being on the team.
3: What did you do with the money?
4: I spent it.
3: On what?
4: Cigarettes and beer.
3: Tudor, I gave you $30.
4: I bought a bag of pot, too, Mom.
3: You bought marijuana? Don't you see what happened to your sister when she started using drugs? They're no good, son.
4: Oh, come on, Mom. Drugs aren't that bad.
3: They are, Tudor. You don't know what they do to people. I'm a nurse, and I know. You'll end up a waste product.
4: That's propaganda, Mom. I'm getting out of here.
3: You're not going anywhere. You can just stay home for lying to me.
4: It's Saturday. I'm not staying home.
3: You will.
4: Try and stop me.
0: Mom was right about drugs, but I was too foolish to listen. I was already doing my own thing, but still dependent on her to bail me out of bad situations. I started seventh grade, but quit halfway through. Being high was all that mattered. I was in and out of juvenile hall and got to know the police on a first-name basis. More than once, I flirted with death.
1: Man, I am really wasted.
5: You think it was the rot gut whiskey or the pills?
1: Both, right, Augie?
6: Yeah.
1: I don't know how you can handle it, Augie. You took more than we did.
5: He's a party animal.
1: And he's really out of it. All he does is grunt.
5: Hey, Augie, wake up.
1: Hey, man, you could drop me off here. I'm going straight to bed. See you later.
5: Hey, where do you want me to drop you off, Augie? Augie?
0: Huh?
5: You want off here?
6: Hey, man, don't drop me off. I can't walk. Just let me stay here till I start coming down.
5: Oh, I think you OD'd, buddy.
6: Yeah, I'm scared.
5: All right, don't worry. I'll stay with you and keep you awake.
0: That was one of the longest nights in my life. I knew if I passed out, I wouldn't wake up. And today I'm grateful to the guy who drove around most of the night keeping me awake. One of my best friends wasn't nearly so fortunate.
3: Oh, my word. Your friend Danny was arrested for murder.
0: Danny?
3: Look at this. He and some other guys, they tried to rob an old man and ended up killing him.
0: I know those guys. They're all jerks. Why in the world did Danny ever get mixed up with them?
3: Oh, that's really scary, Tudor. It could have happened to you.
0: I never messed with those guys. They're always in trouble.
3: Oh, it's still scary. Right in our neighborhood and among your friends. Don't you see the danger?
0: Oh, Mom.
3: I mean it. I've been thinking a lot about you kids, and I'm not going to have the younger ones go the same way you and your sister went. We're moving to Montana.
6: Montana? No way I'm going up there.
3: Oh, yes, you are. Maybe we can get away from the drugs and crime.
0: So we packed up for the move to Montana, to a small town of 2,000 people where Mom was born and raised. My friends threw a party before we left, and I was so stoned I almost missed the bus. I continued to rebel by running with the wrong crowd up there, too. I made life miserable for my mother.
3: Must you be so hard to get along with?
6: I hate this place. Nothing but rednecks. Small-town hicks.
3: If you'd get a haircut, they might accept you.
6: Never. They're so out of it here. There's nothing to do.
3: You can get a job.
6: Doing what? Man, I wish I was back in California.
3: Well, why don't you just go back if you feel that way?
6: You mean it?
3: Yes, I mean it. I'll call your dad and see if you can live with him.
0: I didn't fit in at my dad's house either. Didn't feel welcome. I could sense that his wife looked down on me and my family. About a month went by. One night I came home late, so wasted that my mouth ran away with my mind. I said a lot of ugly things, and Dad threw me out. I lived with friends until I wore out my welcome. Then my father got me a job with a painter he knew. Two other guys worked on this painting crew. One was a heroin addict, and the other was an alcoholic, so I fit right in. I worked with them for about 6 months, still a party animal, foolishly spending my paycheck on weekends.
1: Hey, Augie, man, this is good stuff you got.
0: Yeah, nothing but the best for my friends.
1: You got it made, you know that? Good job, good pay, no parents to tell you what to do.
0: Yeah, but every good thing comes to an end.
1: How so?
0: The boss has taken the crew to Alaska to work. This is my last paycheck.
1: Why don't you go with them?
0: No way, man. Montana was bad enough. I hate the cold. Besides, I like it right here.
1: You party animal.
0: I'll drink to that.
1: Never a dull moment with you, Augie.
0: Two weeks later, I hit bottom. Funny thing. My money was gone, and so were my friends. The week before, I was number one on everybody's list. Now, I wasn't on anyone's list. I even lost my place to stay. That's when I found myself all alone in a bad part of town late at night. I was lonely, hungry, and tired, with no place to go. And all I had left was a dime, enough to make one phone call.

0: Hello?
1: Mom?
0: Tudor, is that you?
1: It's me, Mom. I want to come home.
0: Tudor, I'm sorry. I can't send for you. I don't have any money.
1: You mean you don't want me back?
0: No, Tudor. If I had the money, I'd send it.
1: You're just going to leave me here like this? Some mother you are.
0: Oh, Tudor.
1: I'll take care of myself.
2: Mom had always been there for me, had bailed me out of jams many times. Now even she was letting me down. As I got off the phone, feeling more alone than ever, I knew that from then on, I had to look out for number one, because nobody else would.
3: How do you reach someone like August Peterson? In a moment, we'll hear the answer.
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2: I lived on the streets until I finally went to my father, who gave me a bus ticket back to Montana. After that, I never asked anyone for help, even though I began to understand why Mother wasn't able to help me. I slipped into the party routine, dating a girl named Jerry. We were only 17 when we were married, not so much for love, but more out of fear of losing each other.
5: That was a great party last night.
2: Yeah, but I'm tired this morning. Stayed up too late.
5: Well, honey, take it easy today.
2: How hard is it to clean the courthouse?
5: Is Les pretty easy to work for?
2: He's all right. But he sure does bend my ear about Jesus.
5: Oh, well, he was nice enough to give you the janitor's job.
2: I think he just wanted someone to preach to. He even has a Bible study there before work. Guys come in. Hey, that reminds me. I told him I'd be there this morning.
5: Why did you do that?
2: I gotta stay on his good side.
5: You're leaving now?
2: Got to! Sorry, I'm late.
6: Hey, Augie, glad you can make it. We're looking at Luke chapter 9, and we're at verse 23. And he said to them all, "If any man will come after me, let him deny himself and take up his cross daily and follow me. For whosoever would save his life shall lose it, but whosoever will lose his life for my sake, the same shall save it. For what is a man advantaged if he gain the whole world and lose himself or be cast away?"
7: Sounds so easy, doesn't it? Take up your cross and follow Jesus.
6: Denying yourself is the hard part. We're so used to putting ourselves first. Okay, how do we do that?
7: Oh, the cross is where Jesus sacrificed himself for our sins. So maybe we're supposed to sacrifice ourselves, you know, set aside our own interests.
6: Okay, but how do you do that?
7: Love. Love your neighbor as yourself. Forgive them when they hurt you.
6: Love. Love is the reason Jesus went to the cross, and he forgave us, the ones who put him there.
7: If we would share the gospel instead of the latest joke, and pray for people instead of condemning them.
6: It's all summed up in 2 Corinthians chapter 5, verse 19, to wit, that God was in Christ, reconciling the world unto himself, not imputing their trespasses unto them, and hath committed unto us the word of reconciliation.
2: They prayed a lot that early morning group. I almost fell asleep every time. To tell the truth, I didn't really want to be there, but it kept the boss happy and me working, so I put up with it. After about 2 months of going to Bible study, the boss put me on the spot one day.
6: Hey, Augie, you've heard quite a bit about Jesus. Why don't you pray to receive him as your Savior?
2: Les, I'm not ready yet.
6: Don't forget what the Lord said in Luke chapter 11, verse 23. He that is not with me is against me, and he that gathereth not with me scattereth.
2: I'm not out to hurt anybody. God knows I'm okay.
6: You're not okay if you reject Jesus. The Bible said there is none righteous. No, not one.
2: Well, I've straightened out my life quite a bit from what I used to do.
6: You can't make yourself good enough for God, Augie. Isaiah chapter 64, verse 6 says, But we are all as an unclean thing, and all our righteousnesses are as filthy rags. And we all do fade as a leaf, and our iniquities, like the wind, have taken us away.
2: Yeah, I'll think about it, Les.
6: There's no sitting on the fence, Augie. You're either in or out.
2: That really bothered me. I knew if I died, I would go to hell. So I started paying attention in Bible study and started going to church with Les, looking for some loophole, some way to avoid a choice. Instead, I was convicted and troubled. One night, my wife and I watched an evangelist on television, and afterward, I knew what I had to do.
5: Scary stuff.
2: He's right, though. The wages of sin is death. I've learned that much in Bible study. My sinful life has earned me eternal damnation. If I die without Christ, I'll spend eternity in hell.
5: You really think so?
2: Yes. Remember that verse he quoted? For God so loved the world that he gave his only begotten Son, that whosoever believeth in him should not perish, but have everlasting life. Jerry, I have to ask Jesus to save me. I can't wait any longer.
5: Then I will too, Augie.
2: I was 18 years old the night we prayed, asking Jesus to take over my life. At the time, I didn't realize that Jerry prayed only to go along with me, not out of conviction. When I told my boss the next morning, you would have thought he just inherited $1 million. At Bible study, I was the one asking questions, devouring God's word. I shared my faith with many and lost all my old buddies who didn't want anything to do with Jesus. 6 months later, my wife began to lose interest.
5: Augie, I want to go out. I mean, we haven't been dancing for so long.
2: I'd feel like a hypocrite if I went to a bar.
5: Well, now, what's wrong with having a good time?
2: It isn't that. It's, well, we aren't supposed to love the world and the things in it.
5: Well, I thought this fad would pass with you, but you're really serious about this, aren't you?
2: You mean you aren't?
5: Well, it's okay, but why do we have to live like monks? I mean, you can go to church and still go out and have a good time.
2: Maybe you're right. I'm not the greatest Christian in the world anyway.
5: You can say that again.
2: Hey, watch yourself, Jerry.
5: Let's just go out and have fun for a change.
2: But doubts crept in, and within a year, I was doing a lot of the things I did before I was saved. The first chapter of James in the Bible describes what happened very well. Verse 14 and 15 say, But every man is tempted when he is drawn away of his own lust and enticed. Then when lust hath conceived, it bringeth forth sin, and sin, when it is finished, bringeth forth death. After a couple of years, my heart no longer responded to godly convictions. I was moved on to a better job, and then my old boss came to work at the same place.
6: Augie! Good to see you, brother.
2: Yeah. How you doing, Les?
6: Oh, great. Hey, why don't you go to church with me tonight? We have a good speaker coming.
2: I can't tonight. I'm in a bowling league.
6: Don't let the world come between you and the Lord, Augie. He's a jealous God.
2: You can't lose your salvation, Les.
6: No, not if you really experience salvation, but you can lose your testimony. Don't cause the name of Christ to be blasphemed by your lifestyle. You have to stand before him someday and give an account of how you live.
2: I know. Look, I gotta run.
6: I'll be praying for you, Augie.
2: I carried on in my old self-centered ways, active in sports and a regular at the bars. Life was good. My wife and I never went to church anymore. We had been married 10 years when our first child was born. We had given up, but God had other plans, in spite of our unfaithfulness. We had 2 daughters and 2 sons, and I tried to be a good father. But my wife grew more and more restless. Jerry, I'm home.
5: Well, honey, how come you're so late?
2: Well, you know I play tennis with the guys after work.
5: Yeah, it's always something, isn't it?
2: What's this booklet?
5: Oh, some women came by and left it. They talk for an awfully long time. They offered to come in and talk to you.
2: No, they could be a cult.
5: Oh, they were real nice, Augie, and they seemed to know a lot about the Bible.
2: There's something different about this group. I don't remember what.
5: Do you care if I study with them once a week?
2: I thought you weren't interested in religion.
5: Huh, I guess I've changed.
2: I didn't know how lonely she had become because of my selfishness. She needed love, which they seemed to offer. She studied with them every week and kept asking me questions about what she was learning. I didn't like the questions, and I didn't know the answers, which bothered me.
5: How do you know that Jesus is God?
2: The Bible says so, Jerry.
5: Oh, come on, show me.
2: A long time ago, I could have answered that question, but I stopped reading my Bible so long ago, I wouldn't even know where to start. Why don't you go talk with a pastor about all this?
5: No.
2: Jerry, I'm telling you, what they're teaching you is wrong. There is a hell, and Jesus is God. He said, I and my Father are one.
5: Augie, they warned me this would happen.
2: What?
5: They told me if you don't believe the truth, I should take the kids and leave.
2: Don't you see that cannot be from God? In order to refute their teaching and expose the deception, I began reading the Bible, and I was the one who was convicted. God spoke to me through His Word, showing me how far away I had gone. One night I listened to a preacher on television who described me and my uncertainty. He said, "If you're uneasy about your salvation, you don't have to be any longer. Just ask God to save you right now if you're not sure." God, I don't know if I was saved way back when. I don't know if I just need to recommit my life to you or get saved. But I do know that I want your forgiveness for the way I've lived. Jesus, I'm asking you to save me. I'll live for you from now on, and I won't turn back to my old lifestyle. The next morning, I told Jerry what I had done.
5: You know, I thought you already did that long time ago.
2: I did, but I knew I needed to do it again.
5: Well, I have to admit, Augie, I liked you better when you were going to church years ago. In fact, a few months ago, I prayed and asked God to change you back to where you were when we were attending church together.
2: You did?
5: And that same day, those people came to the house and left their literature. I thought God was answering my prayer.
2: He was. He used them to get me reading the Bible again.
5: Why are you so against them, Augie?
2: They're teaching lies, Jerry. I want you to stay away from them. Don't let them in our house again. A few weeks later, Jerry watched a Christian program on television that was discussing cults. When I came home from work, she told me what had happened.
5: Oh, Augie, I got saved. Wow, it's like a light came on, and now I know the truth.
2: Thank God.
5: You were right, honey. They are a cult. I called and talked with a counselor after the program ended. She explained everything to me, and then I prayed to receive Christ.
2: I'm so glad, honey.
5: Oh, honey, I've been telling everyone, my neighbors, people at the grocery store. I couldn't wait for you to get home. How could I have been so blind?
2: It's our own fault, Jerry. We didn't read the Bible. We quit going to church. It's like a garden. If you don't take care of it, the weeds take over.
5: Augie, I know I wasn't sincere the first time we prayed together. I was just going along with you, but do you think you're really saved the first time?
2: I talked to the pastor about that, and he said the evidence of salvation is that God brought me back to Him. So I believe I was saved, but I did what was necessary when I prayed again. And I'm sure this time. I know I'm saved, and I'm committed to never turn back.
5: Augie, it's scary how deceived I was.
2: You're telling me? We're staying in church, and we will study God's Word from now on. I'm still looking out for number one. But number one is in my heart. He is the Lord. He's the leader. And I don't mind saying we're completely dependent on him. For the past 9 years, we both taught Sunday school. And I'm part of a group that distributes Bibles to schools, hotels, and other places. I'm also serving in a jail ministry and at a rescue mission. I don't know where God is leading our family, but we want to be there, wherever it may be.
3: Galatians chapter 5, verse 1 clearly warns us to stand fast, therefore, in the liberty wherewith Christ hath made us free, and be not entangled again with the yoke of bondage. Listening friend, has Christ made you free? Whatever has you shackled, if the Son shall make you free, you shall be free indeed. If you've never asked him to save you, there's no better time than right now. Romans chapter 10, verses 9 and 10 tell us that if thou shalt confess with thy mouth the Lord Jesus, and shalt believe in thine heart that God hath raised him from the dead, thou shalt be saved. For with the heart man believeth unto righteousness, and with the mouth confession is made unto salvation.
4: 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So until next time, unless our Lord returns before then, the doors to Pacific Garden Mission are open night and day. Thanks for listening, and may God

Furthermore, David the king said unto all the congregation, Solomon my son, whom alone God hath chosen, is yet young and tender, and the work is great. For the palace is not for man, but for the Lord God. Now I have prepared with all my might for the house of my God the gold for things to be made of gold, and the silver for things of silver, and the brass for things of brass, the iron for things of iron, and wood for things of wood, onyx stones and stones to be set, glistering stones, and of divers colors, and all manner of precious stones and marble stones in abundance. Moreover, because I have set my affection to the house of my God, I have of mine own proper good of gold and silver, which I have given to the house of my God, over and above all that I have prepared for the holy house, even 3,000 talents of gold, of the gold of Ophir, and 7,000 talents of refined silver, to overlay the walls of the houses withal. The gold for things of gold, and the silver for things of silver, and for all manner of work to be made by the hands of artificers. And who then is willing to consecrate his service this day unto the Lord? Then the chief of the fathers and princes of the tribes of Israel, and the captains of thousands and of hundreds, with the rulers of the king's work, offered willingly, and gave for the service of the house of God of gold 5,000 talents, and 10,000 drams, and of silver 10,000 talents, and of brass 18,000 talents, and 100,000 talents of iron. And they with whom precious stones were found gave them to the treasure of the house of the Lord by the hand of Jehiel the Gershonite. Then the people rejoiced, for that they offered willingly, because with perfect heart they offered willingly to the Lord, and David the king also rejoiced with great joy. Wherefore David blessed the Lord before all the congregation. And David said, Blessed be thou, Lord God of Israel, our Father, for ever and ever. Thine, O Lord, is the greatness, and the power, and the glory, and the victory, and the majesty. For all that is in the heaven and in the earth is thine. Thine is the kingdom, O Lord, and thou art exalted as head above all. Both riches and honor come of thee, and thou reignest over all, and in thine hand is power and might, and in thine hand it is to make great, and to give strength unto all. Now therefore, our God, we thank thee, and praise thy glorious name. But who am I, and what is my people, that we should be able to offer so willingly after this sort? For all things come of thee, and of thine own have we given thee. For we are strangers before thee, and sojourners, as were all our fathers. Our days on the earth are as a shadow, and there is none abiding. O Lord our God, all this store that we have prepared to build thee an house for thine holy name cometh of thine hand, and is all thine own. I know also, my God, that thou triest the heart, and hast pleasure in uprightness. As for me, in the uprightness of mine heart, I have willingly offered all these things. And now have I seen with joy thy people, which are present here, to offer willingly unto thee. O Lord God of Abraham, Isaac, and Israel, our fathers, keep this forever in the imagination of the thoughts of the heart of thy people, and prepare their heart unto thee. And give unto Solomon my son a perfect heart, to keep thy commandments, thy testimonies, and thy statutes, and to do all these things, and to build the palace, for the which I have made provision. And David said to all the congregation, Now bless the Lord your God. And all the congregation blessed the Lord God of their fathers, and bowed down their heads, and worshipped the Lord and the king. And they sacrificed sacrifices unto the Lord, and offered burnt offerings unto the Lord on the morrow after that day, even 1,000 bullocks, 1,000 rams, and 1,000 lambs, with their drink offerings and sacrifices in abundance for all Israel, and did eat and drink before the Lord on that day with great gladness. And they made Solomon the son of David king the second time, and anointed him unto the Lord to be governor, and Zadok to be priest. Then Solomon sat on the throne of the Lord as king instead of David his father, and prospered, and all Israel obeyed him. And all the princes and the mighty men and all the sons likewise of King David submitted themselves unto Solomon the king. And the Lord magnified Solomon exceedingly in the sight of all Israel, and bestowed upon him such royal majesty as had not been on any king before him in Israel. Thus David the son of Jesse reigned over all Israel. And the time that he reigned over Israel was 40 years. 7 years reigned he in Hebron, and 33 years reigned he in Jerusalem. And he died in a good old age, full of days, riches, and honor. And Solomon his son reigned in his stead.
Now the acts of David the king, first and last, behold, they are written in the book of Samuel the seer, and in the book of Nathan the prophet, and in the book of God the seer, with all his reign and his might, and the times that went over him, and over Israel, and over all the kingdoms of the countries.

0: The second book of the Chronicles, chapter 1. And Solomon the son of David was strengthened in his kingdom, and the Lord his God was with him, and magnified him exceedingly. Then Solomon spake unto all Israel, to the captains of thousands, and of hundreds, and to the judges, and to every governor in all Israel, the chief of the fathers. So Solomon and all the congregation with him went to the high place that was at Gibeon, for there was the tabernacle of the congregation of God, which Moses the servant of the Lord had made in the wilderness. But the ark of God had David brought up from Kirjath-Jearim to the place where David had prepared for it, for he had pitched a tent for it at Jerusalem. Moreover, the brazen altar that Bezalel, the son of Uri, the son of Hur, had made, he put before the tabernacle of the Lord, and Solomon and the congregation sought unto it. And Solomon went up thither to the brazen altar before the Lord, which was at the tabernacle of the congregation, and offered 1,000 burnt offerings upon it. In that night did God appear unto Solomon, and said unto him, Ask what I shall give thee. And Solomon said unto God, Thou hast shewed great mercy unto David my father, and hast made me to reign in his stead. Now, O Lord God, let thy promise unto David my father be established, for thou hast made me king over a people like the dust of the earth in multitude. Give me now wisdom and knowledge, that I may go out and come in before this people. For who can judge this thy people that is so great? And God said to Solomon, Because this was in thine heart, and thou hast not asked riches, wealth, or honor, nor the life of thine enemies, neither yet hast asked long life, but hast asked wisdom and knowledge for thyself, that thou mayest judge my people over whom I have made thee king. Wisdom and knowledge is granted unto thee, and I will give thee riches and wealth and honor, such as none of the kings have had that have been before thee. Neither shall there any after thee have the like. Then Solomon came from his journey to the high place that was at Gibeon to Jerusalem, from before the tabernacle of the congregation, and reigned over Israel. And Solomon gathered chariots and horsemen, and he had 1,400 chariots and 12,000 horsemen, which he placed in the chariot cities, and with the king at Jerusalem. And the king made silver and gold at Jerusalem as plenteous as stones, and cedar trees made he as the sycamore trees that are in the vale for abundance. And Solomon had horses brought out of Egypt, and linen yarn. The king's merchants received the linen yarn at a price.
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2: Un applauso l'Eternel, frères et sœurs bien-aimés. Oh! Hallelujah!

wheat and the barley, the oil and the wine, which my Lord has spoken of, let him send unto his servants. And we will cut wood out of Lebanon, as much as thou shalt need, and we will bring it to thee in floats by sea to Joppa, and thou shalt carry it up to Jerusalem. And Solomon numbered all the strangers that were in the land of Israel, after the numbering wherewith David his father had numbered them, and they were found 150,000 and 3,600. And he set 70,000 of them to be bearers of burdens, and 80,000 to be hewers in the mountain, and 3,600 overseers.

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2: I don't know about you, but my days can get so busy that before I've realized it, I've been stressed about something all day and never even paused to pray about it. On days like these, when you feel like you can barely catch your breath, my advice to you is to just pray. You thought I was going to say breathe, didn't you? Well, you'll do that too. A breath prayer is a simple way to interact with God for just a moment. They're short, simple praises or requests coinciding with a nice, deep breath. Maybe it's just, "Dear God, give me strength," or "Please give my family peace in this hard time." So, the next time you feel like the day and your stress level is getting away from you, pause, breathe, and pray.
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1: 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Good. My name is Caleb Roberts, host of the brand new podcast and show, Believe What's Written. It'll be on different platforms. 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So I'm Caleb Roberts. It's nice to be here once again. The first show we carried out a few days ago was called The Nature of God. Today we are about to cover the characteristics of God so that you can have a better understanding of who God is, God's functions, what he does, his emotions, and that you can learn the things of God. And you will know what the Bible is referring to when it's speaking of God's works. All right, so before we move forward, I want to let you know that we have our show key scripture, and it's from Romans chapter 15 and verse 4. Some of you may know that scripture, Romans chapter 15 and verse 4. And it says, "For whatsoever things were written aforetime were written for our learning, that we through patience and comfort of the scriptures might have hope." So that's our key scripture on the show. For whatsoever things were written aforetime, that means times past, right, were written for our learning, so that we may learn. We are always in the learning phase as Christians. We always learn. It doesn't matter if you read the scripture last week. God can show you a revelation on that same scripture the next week you read it. So we're always learning. Anyone tell you that they know everything, or God show them everything and they know everything, that person is not telling you the truth. No one knows everything. Only one who knows all is God himself. So keep that in mind. That's our key scripture. All right, so we're going to cover the characteristics of God. I'm sure some of you may know some of these characteristics, but we're going to cover it in some details so that we can move forward and get deeper into the Word of God. And you know that like I said in the last show, we're doing this. It seems kind of like Sunday school, but for us to move forward to the deeper things of the Word, we have to go back to the basics.